Discipleship multiplies. Matthew 28:19, go and make disciples. Your testimony of God's grace and my testimony can bring someone else to Christ. And it's not just what we say, but it's what we do, how we live. I love what my

0: brother said, and I'm sure so many others have said it, share your testimony and sometimes use words, because action speaks a whole lot louder than words. What am I saying? How am I loving? How am I forgiving? I'll admit I'm still a work in progress, but Lord knows I've gotten better. Thank God for Romans 5 and 8. God demonstrates his own love for us, and that while we were still sinners, Christ died for us. So whatever I do, whatever you do, it's not based on what we hide or what we get right. It's based on God's love for us, and he loves us more than you'll ever know. So it's so important that we wrap our arms around each other and share the gospel of Jesus Christ, because discipleship is sharing.
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2: 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The everlasting God, the Lord, the creator of the ends of the earth, does not become weary. 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Instead of ignoring your frailty, listen to Isaiah's instruction. Wait on the Lord. To wait on the Lord is to admit that you can't, but he can. It's to concede you don't understand, but he knows everything. In the waiting room, new strength is gained and power is realized. Are you exhausted? Let God share his strength with you today. Do you feel powerless? Let God share his power with you today.
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0: Happy birthday, and may you have many, many more. It is June 30, and we pray in Ephesians 3:20 for you, you, and you. In about 45 seconds, it is Nick Gatzke, A Better Word, here on Moody Radio. And if today is your birthday, again, we wish you have the best one yet. Know that God's not done with you. As long as you've got a pulse, you've got a purpose. So expect it and tell God thanks in advance. Amen? All right, y'all, if you're celebrating on this June 30th, you're celebrating with Mike Tyson. Of course, he's a boxer, or at least was. He's 60 years young. How about Michael Phelps? He is a decorated Olympic swimmer, 28 gold medals. He is 41 years young. Fantasia, remember her from American Idol 2004? And she's gone on to be an amazing singer, movie actress, and more. She's 42. Again, if today is your birthday, we wish you decades more. And thanks for listening to Moody Radio. As you celebrate, how would you like to be remembered?
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10: 2 Samuel

0: 9 times out of 10, when I do an interview, for some reason I get nervous. I don't care how well I know the person, I still get nervous, and I'll tell them, oh, you know, I'm so nervous. They'll say, girl, why are you nervous? And I think it's good to be a little nervous. It shows you're not too confident, you know, and you've got to pray and depend on God. And even in the midst of our, you know, nervousness, we do have to keep it moving and do what God has us to do and do what we need to do. Again, you've prepared, you've prayed, sought counsel, and 5 minutes to go before the interview, yeah, my heart would still be racing, second-guessing myself, did I prepare enough? Did I hear God correctly? Well, Joshua 1 and 9 says, be strong and courageous, and know that faith knows the way. Courage takes the next step, even in an interview. Sometimes courage is fear saying a prayer and pressing go live anyway. Yeah.
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2: So as I prayed this morning, I felt like I needed to pray for two types of people this morning. There are some of you here that you have never come to the point in your life where you have bowed your knee, raised your head towards heaven, opened up your heart, and said, Jesus Christ, I give my life to you. I want to be a follower of yours. I want to be a Christian that's fully committed and transformed by you. Some of you have never taken that step. Oh, you've grown up around Christianity. You may even have a Bible at home. You may even have a crucifix on your wall. But there's difference between having a crucifix on your wall and the living Jesus in your heart. How many of you know that?
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0: I like night driving, maybe because there's less people on the road most of the time, especially when I'm driving, you know, long trips with my family. But I don't like being on winding roads with lots of curves, and I really don't like when the lane is narrow, especially when they're doing construction. Sometimes I think I'm going to run into the guardrail. And a lot of times I don't think we think about the guardrails as drivers until we need it. You know, when you're distracted, talking on the phone, trying to reach for something, or, God forbid, sleepy. Man, that's when those guardrails really come in hand. Temptation works the same way. And God's guardrails is His Word. Yeah, 1 Corinthians 10:13, God is faithful. He will not let you be tempted beyond what you can bear. But when you are tempted, He will always provide a way out. So when God says no, He's not trying to punish you or me. He's trying to protect us by providing those guardrails.
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7: Are you filled with anger for someone right now? If that anger is controlling your life, the person that's being hurt is you, not them. It's eating you up inside. And the Bible actually says, don't let the sun go down while you're still angry, for anger gives a mighty foothold to the devil.

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2: 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He would always lead me back to Him. 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I could feel God's word even though I was just listening through a cell phone. 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
0: Ed, I'm sure you heard it as well, but he's listening on his cell phone. That's not unusual, is it?
1: 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Mm-hmm. And you heard what that man said. He said, I know God will never leave me. Hebrews chapter 13 says, keep your lives free from the love of money and be content with what you have, because God has said, never will I leave you, never will I forsake you. As long as FEBC exists, we will continue to preach

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0: 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Hi, it's Bill Meyer. 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
2: This year, Moody Radio marks 100 years of broadcasting the gospel. But milestones don't happen on their own. They're the work of God, and so often He uses listeners just like you. I'm Carl Clausen, and I want you to know we're thankful for those of you who gave in the past. 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
3: 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So often life's challenges have that effect on us. 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I hope your first impulse is to cry out to the Lord. In Psalm 18, verse 6, David writes, "In my distress, I called to the Lord. 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

0: This is Viewpoints with Kirby Anderson.
1: Lauren Valhusen asks a provocative question. Is the iPhone birth control? She cites a study from the National Bureau of Economic Research that concluded that the diffusion of the iPhone accelerated the post-2007 U.S. fertility decline. The researchers estimated it could account for a third to a half of the percent drop. In her article, she makes it clear that she isn't saying that the iPhone made women infertile. Instead, her article and the research study argue that the spread of the iPhone and constant access to it affected certain behaviors. I think we all know what the issue is. These smartphones hindered the formation of relationships and led to less intimacy. Of course, we didn't need a massive study to understand what has been taking place. Smartphones decreased the amount of face-to-face socializing, while at the same time increased the amount of time spent alone. They also make access to pornography and other visuals that are destructive to positive social relationships. She summarizes the technical conclusions with these simple phrases. Phones made us less social. As a result, fewer people date and fewer babies are born. That may have led to fewer teen pregnancies, but in the long term, it resulted in our declining birth rate. In previous commentaries, I've documented the social and psychological impact of smartphones on the youngest generation over the last two decades. Add declining fertility to this growing list. She laments that phones have turned us into awkward, antisocial puppies who can't handle eye contact, so we stand in corners at bars and don't talk to each other. This study is another reason why we need to put down our phones. I'm Kirby Anderson, and that's my point of view.
2: Go deeper on topics like you just heard by visiting pointofview.net. 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

0: 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Hi, this is Bill Meyer with something to think about from Christian artist Matthew West. He says, don't get to the end of your day feeling like you wasted it. And don't get to the end of your life riddled with regret.
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2: 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But milestones don't happen on their own. They're the work of God, and so often He uses listeners just like you. I'm Carl Clausen, and I want you to know we're thankful for those of you who gave in the past, but we're also thankful for listeners today who carry us forward. 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
3: God loves a cheerful giver. Have you thought about that word, cheerful? Hello, I'm Chuck Swindoll. In the Greek language, it's the term hilarious, from which we get our word hilarious. And it is such an unusual word, it appears nowhere else in all the Greek New Testament. The sentence could literally be rendered, for the hilarious giver God prizes. And do you know why? Because the hilarious giver gives so generously. See, when the heart is full of joy, it is amazing how it causes the pockets to turn inside out. A joyful heart expresses itself in great-hearted generosity.

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5: Emma Mazenga is rewriting the record books in track and field. This elite sprinter made global headlines 2 years ago by shattering the world indoor 200-meter record for the over 90 category. You heard that right. She is 92. Despite her age, Emma still races for fun and competition and has no plans to slow down. She's in such good health that now researchers are studying her and are shocked with their findings. They say, in some ways, her body works as well as an active 20 or 30-year-old, even though her body shows signs of aging. But despite being in great shape at 92, Emma has not uncovered a fountain of youth. The truth is, none of us escapes the natural progression of aging in this fallen world. And yet those who have faith in Jesus will find spiritual renewal day by day, and we have the hope of a glorified body that will live into eternity. I'm David Wolin at haventoday.org.
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0: Are you struggling with financial guilt and fear? Hi, I'm Chuck Bentley with My Money Life from Crown. The reality of past spending and lack of preparation can cause deep guilt and anxiety. Some simple steps can set you on a path to finding hope. First, gain clarity. 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Face the numbers, your income, debt, and spending. Set some specific goals and create a budget that allows you to reach them. 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Second, be consistent. Progress is made by changes, even small ones, like building an emergency fund, paying down debt, and automating your savings. 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He's the source of true riches. 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
1: There were all kinds of people on the Titanic the night it sank, but ultimately every one of them was on one of two lists, saved and lost. So is every person on this planet. The Bible says God has given us eternal life in His Son. Whoever has the Son has life. Whoever does not have the Son of God does not have life. Why? Because Jesus gave His life to pay for our sins. So your heaven is in His hands. If you've never placed your life in His hands, call us at 888-NEED-HIM and move from lost to saved.
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0: That's Terry in on Moody Radio. Hi, it's Bill Meyer with a Christian artist update for you. The group SEU Worship from Southeastern University has an exciting opportunity coming up. They'll be joining Chris Tomlin on the Worship Under the Stars tour. 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
1: 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Hi, I'm Janet Parshall, host of In the Market with Janet Parshall. 100 years, pretty magnificent when you think about it. 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
2: God loves a cheerful giver. Have you thought about that word, cheerful? Hello, I'm Chuck Swindoll. In the Greek language, it's the term hilarious, from which we get our word, hilarious. And it is such an unusual word, it appears nowhere else in all the Greek New Testament. The sentence could literally be rendered, "For the hilarious giver, God prizes." And do you know why? Because the hilarious giver gives so generously. See, when the heart is full of joy, it is amazing how it causes the pockets to turn inside out. A joyful heart expresses itself in great-hearted generosity.
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Everybody's got that hurt, they wish that never happened. Everybody's got that pain, they wish they could undo. But wounds become scars and scars become stories. When it comes to the

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1: 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But before God called Ryuichi into ministry, he was a businessman in Tokyo. That is, until he lost everything. Okay, Ryuichi, take us back to that season in your life when it was all gone.
2: 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But God collapsed my company. 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Then I realized I should follow Jesus 100% every day. So I understand God gives me challenge, collapse for me to pray. 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

0: The latest song from Megan Woods on Moody Radio. Hi, it's Bill Meyer. You know, when Jesus gave Simon Peter the nickname Rock, it didn't seem to match Peter's impulsive character. 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
1: If you're in a cave today, if you've been stuck today, if you're in a place where you haven't moved forward and you know you should have, I think you hear the voice of God whispering to your soul, what are you doing here? Not in church, but what are you doing in the cave of isolation? Why are you still stuck? Many of us will do like Elijah did. Notice in his response, he takes no responsibility for his condition. If I were to shove a mic in front of your face and say, why are you stuck? Most of us, our initial gut reaction is to blame people and to blame circumstances. But most of us do not take responsibility for the cave that we're in.
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7: 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Hi, I'm Janet Parshall, host of In the Market with Janet Parshall. 100 years, pretty magnificent when you think about it. 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

0: How Rich a Treasure We Possess by Matt Boswell and Matt Papa. This is Haven Today. I'm David Wolin. And now that we're in the middle of the summer, officially in July, what's on your summer reading list? Have you set aside any good books to entertain you for those days by the pool or on the long road trip? Well, we have a recommendation. 50 People Every Christian Should Know is going to be a home run for you. These are stories assembled and written down by the late Warren Wiersbe, and story after story, you'll read about Christians from different centuries who lived for Jesus. Some were deep thinkers who help us even still today to understand God and His Word better, people like Jonathan Edwards. Others were believers who faced great physical challenges like Fanny Crosby, but all of them were devoted to Christ and were used by God in their time, and they relied upon the strength that only God can give. And for us, these easy-to-read stories will be inspiring as together we seek to live for the glory of God as they did. So would you pray about helping Haven right now? And this is an especially helpful moment for us because now the long months of summer are here. Often this is a lower time for ministry support, but of course, every day the cost of producing and broadcasting a daily program stays the same. So your gift really does make a difference right now. And as our way of saying thank you, we'll send you 50 People Every Christian Should Know. 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I'm David Wolin. Won't you come back again next time? We'll be keeping it all about Jesus. It's the great story here on Haven Today.
1: This is Bible Q&A with John MacArthur, and this is Denny Nugent with today's question. It comes from Matthew 16:18, where Jesus tells Peter, quote, "You are Peter, and upon this rock I will build my church, and the gates of Hades will not overpower it." Now, John, people for centuries have used that verse to support the view that Peter was the first pope. Could that possibly be what Jesus was getting at?
2: Well, of course it doesn't say that Peter was the first pope. Far from that. It doesn't even say that the Lord was going to build the church on Peter. In fact, there is a contrast here. In the original language, he says, "You are Petros," meaning a small stone. "But upon this Petra," meaning a foundation boulder, a massive cornerstone, "I will build my church." Far from affirming Peter as the foundation of the church, it says the church is founded on something far larger, far greater, far more substantial than Peter. And what is that? What is the foundation of the church? Well, the foundation of the church is clearly the apostles who made the confession along with Peter. And this is the confession that Peter made. "You are the Christ, the Son of God, of the living God." It is upon that confession, that truth, and that reality that the church is built. Even Peter said Christ himself is the cornerstone. Peter is not the head of the church and not the foundation of the church. Christ is both.
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13: If it were possible to have every worldly gain available and you're forfeiting your soul, there's no amount of gain that would make it worth it.
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15: 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Christ's love can't. And He went to the cross with my mind and my heart that night.
11: Now, from the Call of Hope Studios, this is Carl and Crew.
13: Those summer months, a great time to get to the pool, to get a couple things done around the house as well, if you have a little extra time. Jonathan, yep. Have you been to the pool yet first?
16: I have been to the pool. Thankfully, by the way, because the last couple of days have been like massively and dangerously hot.
13: Yes.
16: And I have a two-year-old who desperately wants to go outside. And the pool right now is kind of the only way outside is possible. Because it's just, we tried going outside without the pool and it was crying and it was, I'm too hot. But as soon as we get back inside, it's like, hey, let's go outside again.
13: Let's go outside. Okay, so you've gotten some pool time.
16: Yes.
13: Have you gotten some things done around the house?
16: I have gotten some things done around the house. So this is nice because I am not, my dad was a handyman. He fixed like everything. You know, if he needed like a bathroom redone, he would tear apart the bathroom on his own and then rebuild it on his own.
13: Yeah.
16: I'm not a handyman. I didn't pick that up. I didn't care to. I didn't want to. But now I got my own house and a bunch of stuff that I got to pay for. And it's cheaper to do it by yourself.
13: So are you renovating bathrooms? Is that what you're telling
16: us? Not renovating bathrooms yet. Maybe that's down the line sometime. I'm doing simpler things, but I'm learning. And it's been so nice because AI helps me learn how to do everything.
13: That's because good.
16: Right now I'm fixing things and they're things that like, okay, I don't know what the problem is. And so I have to figure out what the problem is before I can fix it. And so the first it was the fridge. I had like the freezer that's down underneath because it's like a stacked type of thing.
13: Yes.
16: Fridge on top, freezer on bottom. The freezer was just leaking water and I didn't know where that was coming from. And so I just type in AI, hey, here's my problem. Here's what it is. Here's the model number of the fridge. What's going on? And it's like, it's probably this.
13: And so, was it?
16: Yeah, and it was.
13: Oh, wow.
16: And so it's nice. Like, just take this thing apart, take off the back. You know, this is what you got to do. And I was like, all right, now this is happening and it's not working. What do I do? And it's like, well, your next best thing is to push it out and go around the back and take it apart and da da da. And it fixed it. And I was like, I just fixed a fridge, baby. And then the next thing is that my sink was all clogged up and I didn't know why my sink was clogged up because it was through the garbage disposal and it was getting rid of stuff, but then it was clogging up after it broke stuff down. And it was like, well, it's probably this. And it was like, and it's probably in this part of the pipe and this between here and here. And I was like, okay, great. And it said, if you feel comfortable, you can go down there and fix it yourself.
13: If you feel comfortable.
16: And I said, I got it. I'm on
13: Thanks for that AI disclaimer.
16: So I've unclogged a sink. I have done the fridge. Now I'm going to have, because we're doing stuff with the new baby's coming.
13: Yep.
16: So I've got some stuff to set up on walls that I'm definitely going to be using AI for. Okay, what type of drill bits do I need here? Because now I can just do that and I can ask this little thing right here. And instead of having to call someone who knows what they're doing, have them come over and show me, I can just do it myself.
13: That is a great, Dr. Drew Dickens would be proud. Don't you think so?
16: I think so.
17: Absolutely.
13: That is such a great use of AI.
16: AI in an effective way. And it's nice because, okay, I'm going to give you guys a little bit of like hint into manhood.
13: Oh, okay. Thank you for this.
16: Yeah, it is nice to be able to know how to do stuff on your own. And there's nothing that feels better for a man than being, and I'm not joking because this is something that I don't have a lot of like history in, but I have the recent experience of what it feels like to get stuff done.
13: Okay.
16: And it feels really good to get stuff done on your own. There are some things around my house that I have to pay people for. We got to get some painting done and I can't do it all on my own. And I'm not going to. I'm not going to do it all.
13: AI can tell you, but I don't know if AI can keep you from.
16: It can't give me the desire to do it.
13: And keep you from making it look maybe like it's been done.
16: Pretty
13: homemade.
17: Slapped up there a little bit, you know.
13: You got to be precise with that
16: goodness,
13: tape
16: yeah.
13: and those lines and around the outlets.
16: Yes.
13: Well, I'm proud of you, Young Thunder.
16: Thank you. It feels good. I'm happy.
13: Spending your summer getting some honeydew things done around the house
16: and
13: before
16: now
13: that
16: I'm
13: baby
16: like,
13: girl comes.
16: I'm like, you ever find a dude who's like just looking for projects like okay, what else can I fix?
13: What can I fix next? he's not available for hire yet. He doesn't
16: certainly
13: have
16: not.
13: The
16: I don't have a contracting business.
13: Yeah, I don't know if he's has yeah. the proficiency to take on all of your home tasks, but I don't know. Stay tuned. We'll keep you posted on
17: you
13: how
17: never know.
13: Jonathan with the aid of ChatGPT with his home renovations.
17: We'll stop by your home and
16: one dude in a computer coming
13: one
16: to fix your stuff.
13: One dude and ChatGPT. Hey, good morning. 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

0: 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Coming up, we've got a guest who says that we can wrongly assume that dependence can kind of shrink our lives, make things smaller, when in fact, the opposite is true. We've got Paul Miller coming up.
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0: Well, when we think about what dependence on God looks like, sometimes it's hard for us to picture. We know what it's like to depend on a person. Everyone has been a child and has been dependent on a parent or a grandparent or a caregiver to meet those daily needs. But we like to think that as we grow up, that our need for others decreases. But dependence on God is a lifelong goal, not something that we want to graduate out of. Special guest, he's a new voice to Carl and Crew. Excited to introduce him. His name is Paul Miller. He's executive director of See Jesus, which is a global discipleship mission. He's also an author of the book where he talks a lot about this very subject. Paul, thank you for being with us this morning. What has dependence on God, how have you learned that lesson the most? What has been the thing that has most kept that at the forefront for you?
7: Probably things going wrong.
0: Oh, yeah.
7: And realizing that I can't fix them. I think it was parenting that where we have six kids and a daughter with disabilities. And I remember all the different ways, counting the different ways our kids could fight. And I began to realize that I just needed God to help me parent. And so I began to parent by prayer.
0: Explain that to me a little bit more.
7: Well, like I realized if I didn't pray every day for every one of my kids by name and thoughtfully, they would just kill one another. You know, it was just, there were so many different ways that things could go wrong in our house. And so it was a learned dependence. I slowly learned that if I was just like a child before my Heavenly Father, and brought my problems to Him very simply, mm-hmm. and didn't try to get it organized necessarily, but I just opened up my heart to Him with my concerns, then He actually heard me and He would start doing things. So it's not complicated.
0: Well, you know, it's interesting because as a parent, you were trying to really embrace a childlike faith as you were trying to parent your own children. At least that's what it sounds like. How did you see God meet you there?
7: Well, maybe even before that, I had just in my study of Jesus as a person from the Gospels, I was so struck by like he just says it all through, particularly the Gospel of John, that I do nothing on my own. Mm-hmm. John 5:19, I just do what see my Father doing. Like Jesus himself talks like a child, and he has this soft, dependent spirit. And then in answer to your question, so that was a frame for me. Mm-hmm. So it was a way of becoming like Jesus, to be dependent on my Heavenly Father the way Jesus was dependent on his Heavenly Father. And then how did he meet me? Like the Spirit would just show up and do stuff. It's just like it happened all the time. I'm afraid of going through a day that hasn't been prayed over.
0: Oh, wow. I love that. Paul Miller, our guest this morning, his book is called A Praying Life, Connecting with God in a Distracting World. What are some, I guess, warning signs that we are trying to live life too independently, that we have lost that childlike dependence on God? What would you say are the warning signs?
7: There's so many different ones, and the difficulty is the warning signs become sort of part of us that we don't even realize that they're signs. One of the things is cynicism, kind of, it's very dominant. It's just a kind of a quiet cynicism about God. And what cynicism is it's kind of the beginning of unbelief. It's why so many Christians are so prayerless, that they just don't think it works. It's low level doubt, and it just pervades the church.
0: And that's an unexpected answer. Tell me a little bit more about what you're seeing, the pervasiveness of cynicism. Cause you're right, but speak to it a little bit more deeply.
7: Wow, I could go on forever here. I was reading a book when I was writing A Praying Life, and it was a good book. He was a good man. But he said that, you know, prayer is about a relationship with God, and it, you know, it's not about God doing things for you. And I know what he means. Like, prayer is not manipulation. It's not magic. But I couldn't keep reading it because I need help. You know, I need my kids to learn to love one another. I run out, my love energy runs out, and I need to be filled with the Spirit. So I need to turn and ask for grace. And that just that childlike move, instead of going into depression or anger or anxiety, or where you're just sort of bringing your life to God, is what kills cynicism. And it's not, oh, here, let me give you just another quick example of that. Augustine says something like this a little bit, like, ask nothing of God but God himself. And it sounds so spiritual, and there's good things in it, that God is he is our best gift. But, imagine if I told that to my wife, you know, don't ask me anything more because I'm your best gift. I mean, let's say if this really is true, that the husband is the best gift to his wife.
0: Yeah.
7: it's like, it's what it does, it separates God's doing from his being. And it's very Gnostic. And there's a kind of a Gnosticism that pervades prayer. Like prayer is sort of, quote, a relationship with God. Mm-hmm. But relationships exist in time and space. We do things for one another. We listen to one another. We help one another. Does that connect a little bit?
8: Yeah. Yeah. And, you know, when we think about dependence on God, as you've been talking about, kind of like this childlike faith, this going to God with, you know, with just the very simple stuff, not wanting a day to be unprayed for, if we're not careful, that can feel limiting. You know, most people do not want to be in a place where they are so dependent on someone else. Like we just, that's so uncomfortable for us. Why is that the wrong way of thinking about it? Why does dependence on God actually expand and not limit your life?
7: Well, it's because it brings this Holy Spirit into your life. And one of the marks of the Spirit is surprise. It's just like things happen out of the blue. Your attitude changes. And it's just, he's present in your life. Like he's out ahead of you. And you begin to anticipate that and wait on the Spirit. And then you create, you know, if you can create a culture of prayer in your family, you're creating or work or wherever, or you know, among your friendships, it just brings the Holy Spirit in.
8: The most natural thing for us to do is, when you talk about a culture of prayer, is that we ask God to do things for us. You know, when we teach our kids to pray in the most simple way,
7: right?
8: Like, is this something that you need? Okay, we'll ask God. We're going to ask
7: That's
8: God
7: right.
8: to provide for us.
7: Right.
8: How do we deal with the sometimes complicated answers that maybe we like, okay, well, I asked God for this thing or to heal this person and it didn't happen. How do we continue to develop that culture of prayer, releasing the need for the outcome to look how we expect?
7: You know, that troubles many, many people.
8: Yeah.
7: And there are complex answers. Obviously, there are times where God closes the door. But if I know he's closing the door or he's shutting that down, then I can begin to watch the story that unfolds. And in our work, in our seminars that our mission does, in our prayer seminars and churches, we help people to begin to slow down and watch the story of what God's doing and be aware of that and watch it. And his will emerges in the story. And you just have to, you know, both Jesus and Paul put together watch and pray. Mm-hmm. So a Christian who develops a praying life just begins to watch their life. And he really does begin to do beyond all that you can ask or think. And we buried a daughter 7 years ago who was 43 and loved the Lord Jesus. We have a daughter with disabilities. We have had a lot of suffering in our life, but at every point we can see God at work. And it just requires slowing down and asking him. And one other thing I would just share with that is on the really hard things that go away, learning to lament, like bringing that honest self to your heavenly father. Little kids are like professional lamenters. I mean, no, you know, and only kind of as adults do you learn, you know, that you don't take the lament psalm seriously. But they, you know, my God, why have you forsaken me? Where you open up your heart in grief to God is a statement of a very significant faith.
8: Yeah. What is your heart for the listener? I mean, you are so clearly rich in faith and you've lived a lot of life and you've walked this out. As you sense the Holy Spirit leading you even right now, what do you want the person listening to hear today?
7: You know, this is repeating it, just to become like a little child. Don't bring your religious self to God, you know, that.

0: When you think about all of the things that you are dependent on God for, it's everything, right? Are you dependent on God when it comes to your emotions? It's really easy for us to be swayed by how our day goes, how our life feels like it's going. How can we depend on God for our joy? And what do we do when it feels like we've lost it? Special guest coming up here on Carlin Crew.
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0: Can you experience joy apart from God? And what happens when you are in Christ, but you don't seem to have much joy? I'm not going to give you quick answers to either of those questions, but are a good starting point for our guest, Nate Pickowicz, joining us right now. He's the author of the book, Overcoming the Darkness, Biblical Help for Spiritual Depression. Let's start to unpack with, can you experience joy apart from God?
12: Well, I think when we talk about what joy really is, I think there's what's called the common grace of God, where we can be happy in our circumstances, we get the blessings of life, but I think when we're really talking about what true joy really is, the purpose for which we were created, communion with God, we have to really be in fellowship with Him. He's the one who produces all eternal joy that's only found in Christ. So, I think there are great things about this life, but ultimately we're meant to find our source of comfort and joy in Him.
0: And many people wrestle with, oh boy, I feel like I've lost any ability to feel joy. And, you know, whether you have a clinical diagnosis of depression or it's just a season of really, really hard emotions, Have you experienced this yourself, Nate? Obviously, you've written the book, Overcoming the Darkness. What has this looked like in your own journey?
12: Yeah, I've wrestled with this for years. I mean, when I was a kid, I was always kind of an anxious kid. I grew up going to church with my family, but just really wrestled with these feelings of worry and anxiety, fear, and even got into my teens and 20s, some pretty serious bouts of depression. And so this is very personal to me. I did not initially set out to write a book about it. I was really just trying to work this through for myself as a believer. And then the more I began to study scripture, it just became clear that not only was I finding answers in the Word of God, but I wanted to help other people work through it too. I think there's help to be had for us who are seeking to find comfort and strength in the Lord. So that's kind of the desire is to help other people to work through this. And I think God's word does have a lot to say about how to battle this.
0: So let's talk about it, because a lot of times these conversations sometimes become difficult or even controversial in the church, because we maybe wrongly assume that the only place to look is in, you know, the psychology books or in the clinical counseling setting, all of which have their place. But sometimes we can go, okay, well, but we want to go to the Word of God. What does the Word of God say? What do you say?
12: Yeah, it's interesting, because I agree with you that it's sort of a minefield out there. And I think talking about this in the church has become stigmatized quite a bit. And I think it's important that we do talk about it. But it's interesting to note that when you read the Bible always seems to assign spiritual value or spiritual diagnoses, so to speak, on things like anxiety, fear, worry, depression. The Bible treats these as spiritual realities. Now, we also recognize that God creates us as whole people. Our bodies, our minds, our hearts, everything is connected. So it is hard to figure out how much of this is a physical, you know, mental thing, how much of this is a spiritual thing. That can be challenging. But I do think that if you're able to apply Scripture's treatments and Scripture's cures, you'll find that it really does make a difference. And I think my opinion is it's a lot more spiritual than we tend to give it credit for.
0: So what are some of the causes then of spiritual depression?
12: You know, if there are problems, physical problems, it's important that you get treated for that. I mean, sometimes there could be dietary things, there could be physiological problems. So some of those things can play a part in it. But I think a lot of times we find that there are lots of causes. Sometimes you're just in a season where you're just in calamity, you know, when someone in your life passes away and you're going through extreme grief, that can obviously drive you to those places. Sometimes physical ailments, sickness, disease can cause it, relational strife. Mm-hmm. And then there's always the issues of sin. I mean, you know, David struggled with sin in Psalm 51, and so his depression was brought on by his sin problem. So I think there's a lot of reasons why this happens, and I think part of our challenge is to try to navigate through, well, why do I feel this way? You know, why am I so downcast, and what do I do? So, yeah, it can come from a lot of places.
0: You mentioned David. What other examples in Scripture do we see of faithful individuals who went through deep sorrow, maybe even depression?
12: Sure. I mean, obviously, the most classic example is Job, who pretty much had everything that could happen to a person happen to a person. He went through just a bout of intense grief and sorrow. Even Moses, I think about Moses as an example of that. He was dealing with an obstinate people. He was dealing with relationships and people who were just miserable to deal with, and it drove him to the point where he was despairing of his own life. You think about the Apostle Paul. You think about all kinds of people in the Scriptures who do have these adverse circumstances, and for one reason or another, they're just driven to a bad place, and they have to turn their hearts and turn their minds back to the Lord to find their source of spiritual healing. So, yeah, I was surprised at how many people in the Scriptures really do struggle with this. And so this is a relatively common thing for believers.
0: How important is it to kind of examine our own hearts to try to determine the cause? I mean, you've heard, you know, we want to be careful. We don't want to be navel gazing. You know, you can drive yourself crazy trying to be too introspective. But what's a healthy level of introspection where we're looking and even self-diagnosing? Well, hey, what's going on in my heart?
12: Yeah, I think it's important that we do it. I mean, I think your caution is important that we don't just spend all of our time just wallowing in it. That we do have to get moving and live our lives. But I do think, I mean, the Bible keeps on telling us, you know, to examine ourselves, to test ourselves. I mean, in Psalm 42, which is probably one of my favorite psalms to deal with this problem, David begins by saying, "Why are you downcast, O my soul?" You know, he looks inward and says, "What's wrong with you, self?" And works through that. So I think asking those questions, and I think even really beginning in prayer and saying, "Lord, I need help." You know, starting and asking God, you know, to help you work through, and if there are spiritual problems, to convict you of those and help you through those. If it really is a physical thing, or if there are other factors, to work through that. But I think not just saying, "Oh, this is how I am," and just settling in that, but really trying to work toward, I want to be more spiritually healthy. I want to feel better in the Lord. I want to be closer to God. I think those are really admirable goals to pursue.
0: As you think about your own journey towards healing and wholeness, what practices or disciplines have you found to be helpful? And the flip side, what doesn't help? Maybe what that's been suggested actually is not helpful.
12: I mean, I tend to go to what is not helpful. I can tell you my iPhone does not help any of these things all. Social media, my goodness. No, but I do find what's helpful. I mean, honestly, it's the normal disciplines of the Christian life. You know, starting your day in prayer and in the Word of God, you know, starting by putting in what is from the Lord into your mind and into your heart. That's a good start. I think a healthy level of exercise, you know, goal setting, just kind of keeping moving. You know, relationships, trying to be active in your church and be connected to other people. I think depression and anxiety, those are very isolating things. They pull you away from people. So I find that, you know, when I'm able to talk to others, my family, my friends, that makes a huge difference. And I think really just seeking the Lord's will, like, you know, recognizing this is something I'm struggling with, and just being very honest before God and recognizing this is a real thing, but I just need the help. And I think praying and seeking his will in that. So those are just some of the things I think that come to mind that I've employed in my own life that's been helpful, and hopefully are helpful for other people as well.
0: Nate Pickowicz with us this morning. The book is called Overcoming the Darkness. I want to get you a keyword so that you can get more. Just text OVERCOME to 800-555-7898. Just text that one word, OVERCOME, to 800-555-7898.

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1: Welcome to Daily Direction, helping you discover the truth of God's Word with you and my founder, Dr. Melvin Banks.
0: People who serve in certain civil or religious offices or who testify in court are required to take an oath. The oath is a solemn vow to tell the truth or keep a promise. We read in Psalm 110 that God took an oath about the coming Messiah. David wrote, "The Lord has taken an oath and will not break his vow. You are a priest forever in the line of Melchizedek." Melchizedek lived during the time of Abraham. Unlike later priests within the family of Aaron that could not be both priest and king, Melchizedek held both offices. God vowed to change that system. God did not take the oath because his word was untrustworthy or fragile. God took the oath to accommodate us. He wanted to give us added assurance that what he promised, he would surely do. God swore that the coming Messiah would be a priest and a king. Jesus Christ is God's chosen priest. As priest, he offered up not an animal, but his own life. He was the perfect sacrifice to take away the sin of the human race. Also as priest, he intercedes on our behalf when we pray. Then Jesus Christ is God's appointed king. After rising from the dead, Jesus declared, "All power in heaven and on earth has been given to me." As king, Jesus Christ will rule until all beings everywhere give their allegiance to him. That's why we embrace Jesus as Savior and Lord.
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8: 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Christ's love can't. And he went to the cross with my mind and my heart that night.
4: Now from the Call of Hope Studios, this is Carl and Crew.
9: I don't know if it's just the Chicagoland area, but this season of storms has been particularly hard on the trees, at least in my neighborhood.
6: Oh, hands down.
10: I don't think it's just the Chicagoland area. I think that like New York got hit when we got hit with that really big one just a couple weeks ago. And so okay. I think it's kind of spread around a little bit.
9: I mean, the storms have been bad this year for sure, but I'm starting to now be a little nervous when I see branches that look a little
10: flimsy.
9: Yeah, I find myself kind of like just checking some out on my walk. Does that branch look stable? Because I feel like there's so many, at least where I'm living, there's just a lot of downed, like really large limbs.
10: Yeah.
6: Yes.
9: That just are coming down.
10: This is kind of the first year I haven't had much of that around my house, but you're right. When you see those big branches on the ground, you're a little more prone to just start looking up as you're going, like, okay, I need to make sure that I'm not walking under something that's going to collapse on me right now.
9: They're just hanging out there, and then all of a sudden you get those big storms. There's this, the house across the street from me had a big chunk of their tree come down a couple weeks ago.
10: Okay.
9: And so it didn't even feel like it was that significant of a storm. Like, I think the wind gusts were bad.
11: It's the way the wind is coming through and the twisting of the wind.
9: My daughter drove home and she was like, did you see that tree down across the street? And I did what all people over the age of, I don't know, over a certain age. Let me go see. Because I am becoming my parents.
11: So your dad would be proud.
9: I don't know what it is. And so I'm like at the window and then I'm like, I can't see good enough from the window. So let me go out and investigate.
10: I think that that's when I was a kid, I'd love to go. I mean, everyone loves to go see what's going on.
9: My husband always tells me to not do that. He's like, stop being nosy. If it doesn't pertain to you, just keep it moving. And I'm like, this is a tree in our neighborhood. Let me go check it out. Right. So I go and I'm like peering. And sure enough, this was probably this branch had to be at least 10 to 12 feet.
10: And that's big.
9: And so it came down and it was like,
11: wow,
9: covering most of the part of the intersection. So like if you were driving down our block, you were going to have to make a pretty wide veer around to even get through the intersection.
10: So did you go out there and pull it back?
9: No, of course not. And and I didn't. I figured that since it wasn't my tree and there were other people around, I didn't like call and report it either, which I've been known to do.
10: That's pretty good. Ain't nothing bad about call. I'm a caller and reporter, man. I'm like, someone's got to do something about
9: this. Someone should call and report this. Yeah. So anyway, so this tree, it's been now probably a good 3 weeks. And when it first came down, it was all still green and leafy. And then very quickly, I don't know if it was the neighbor or somebody else came and kind of chopped it all up so that it could be moved out of the main part of the street. But it's still there.
10: Right.
9: So it's still now this pile of tree debris that's just been sitting for the better part of 3 weeks. And it's interesting to watch the transformation of a branch that was once connected to the tree that is now in pieces on the ground.
10: And the difference between what those two things can do.
9: We could not talk about dependence on God this week without going to one of the hallmark passages we talk about on this show. And it is one of my personal favorites. John 15. The vine and the branches. Dependence on God, let's go there.

Good morning. You're listening to Carl and Crew. Let's get you updated with a couple quick headlines this morning. U.S. officials will not be meeting with Iranians while in Qatar to negotiate a peace plan in the Middle East. Instead, U.S. Special Envoy Steve Witkoff and President Trump's son-in-law Jared Kushner will be meeting with Pakistani and Qatari mediators. A spokesman

0: Chris Tomlin, how good it is. Well, we've been talking about dependence on God as we move towards Independence Day. What does it look like to be dependent on God daily in prayer? We've got a special guest. I think you're going to love him coming up.
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0: Well, when we think about what dependence on God looks like, sometimes it's hard for us to picture. We know what it's like to depend on a person. If everyone has been a child and has been dependent on a parent or a grandparent or a caregiver to meet those daily needs. But we like to think that as we grow up, that our need for others decreases. But dependence on God is a lifelong goal, not something that we want to graduate out of. Special guest, he's a new voice to Carl and Crew. Excited to introduce him. His name is Paul Miller. He's executive director of See Jesus, which is a global discipleship mission. He's also an author of the book where he talks a lot about this very subject. Paul, thank you for being with us this morning. What has dependence on God, how have you learned that lesson the most? What has been the thing that has most kept that at the forefront for you?
8: Probably things going wrong.
0: Oh, yeah.
8: And realizing that I can't fix them. I think it was parenting that we're we have six kids and a daughter with disabilities. Mm. And I remember all the different ways, counting the different ways our kids could fight. And I began to realize that I just needed God to help me parent. And so I began to parent by prayer.
0: Explain that to me a little bit more.
8: Well, like I realized if I didn't pray every day for every one of my kids by name and thoughtfully, they would just kill one another. You know, it was just, there were so many different ways that things could go wrong in our house. And so it was a learned dependence. I slowly learned that if I was just like a child before my Heavenly Father, and brought my problems to him very simply, mm-hmm. and didn't try to get it organized necessarily, but I just opened up my heart to him with my concerns, then he actually heard me and he would start doing things. So it's not complicated.
0: Well, you know, it's interesting because as a parent, you know, you were trying to really embrace a childlike faith as you were trying to parent your own children. At least that's what it sounds like. How did you see God meet you there?
8: Well, maybe even before that, I had in my study of Jesus as a person from the Gospels, I was so struck by he just says it all through, particularly the Gospel of John, that I do nothing on my own. Mm-hmm. John 5:19, I just do what see my Father doing. Like Jesus himself talks like a child, and he has this soft, dependent spirit. And then in answer to your question, so that was a frame for me. Mm-hmm. So it was a way of becoming like Jesus, to be dependent on my Heavenly Father the way Jesus was dependent on his Heavenly Father. And then how did he meet me? Like, the Spirit would just show up and do stuff. It's just like it happened all the time. I'm afraid of going through a day that hasn't been prayed over.
0: Oh, wow. I love that. Paul Miller, our guest this morning, his book is called A Praying Life, Connecting with God in a Distracting World. What are some, I guess, warning signs that we are trying to live life too independently, that we have lost that childlike dependence on God? What would you say are the warning signs?
8: There's so many different ones. And the difficulty is the warning signs become sort of part of us that we don't even realize that they're signs. One of the things is cynicism. Kind of, it's very dominant. It's just a kind of a quiet cynicism about God, and what cynicism is it's kind of the beginning of unbelief. And it's why so many Christians are so prayerless that they just don't think it works. It's low level doubt, and it just pervades the church.
0: And that's an unexpected answer. Tell me a little bit more about what you're seeing, the pervasiveness of cynicism, because you're right. But speak to it a little bit more deeply.
8: Wow, I could go on forever here. I was reading a book when I was writing A Praying Life, and it was a good book. He was a good man, but he said that, you know, prayer is about a relationship with God, and it, you know, it's not about God doing things for you. And I know what he means. Like, prayer is not manipulation. It's not magic. But I couldn't keep reading it because I need help. You know, I need my kids to, you know, to learn to love one another. I run out, my love energy runs out, and I need to be filled with the Spirit. So I need to turn and ask for grace. And that just that childlike move, instead of going into depression or anger or anxiety, or where you're just sort of bringing your life to God, is what kills cynicism. And it's not, oh, here, let me give you just another quick example of that. Augustine says something like this a little bit, like, ask nothing of God but God himself. And it sounds so spiritual, and there's good things in it, that God is he is our best gift. But, you know, imagine if I told that to my wife, you know, don't ask me anything more because I'm your best gift. I mean, let's say if this really is true, that the husband is the best gift to his wife.
0: Yeah.
8: it's like, it's what it does, it separates God's doing from his being. And it's very Gnostic. And there's a kind of a Gnosticism that pervades prayer. Like prayer is sort of, quote, a relationship with God. Mm-hmm. But relationships exist in time and space. We do things for one another. We listen to one another. We help one another. Does that connect a little bit?
0: Yeah. Yeah. And, you know, when we think about dependence on God, as you've been talking about, kind of like this childlike faith, this going to God with, you know, with just the very simple stuff, not wanting a day to be unprayed for, if we're not careful, that can feel limiting. You know, most people do not want to be in a place where they are so dependent on someone else. Like we just, that's so uncomfortable for us. Why is that the wrong way of thinking about it? Why does dependence on God actually expand and not limit your life?
8: Well, it's because it brings this Holy Spirit into your life. And one of the marks of the Spirit is surprise. It's just like things happen out of the blue. Your attitude changes. And it's just, he's present in your life. Like he's out ahead of you. And you begin to anticipate that and wait on the Spirit. And then you create, you know, if you can create a culture of prayer in your family, you're creating or work or wherever, or, you know, among your friendships, it just brings the Holy Spirit in.
0: The most natural thing for us to do is, when you talk about a culture of prayer, is that we ask God to do things for us. You know, when we teach our kids to pray in the most simple way,
8: right?
0: Like, is this something that you need? Okay, we'll ask God. We're going to ask
8: That's
0: God
8: right.
0: to provide for us.
8: Right.
0: How do we deal with the sometimes complicated answers that maybe we like, okay, well, I asked God for this thing or to heal this person and it didn't happen. How do we continue to develop that culture of prayer, releasing the need for the outcome to look how we expect?
8: You know, that troubles many, many people.
0: Yeah.
8: And there are complex answers. Obviously, there are times where God closes the door. But if I know he's closing the door or he's shutting that down, then I can begin to watch the story that unfolds. And in our work, in our seminars that our mission does, in our prayer seminars and churches, we help people to begin to slow down and watch the story of what God's doing and be aware of that and watch it. And his will emerges in the story. And you just have to, you know, both Jesus and Paul put together watch and pray. Mm-hmm. So a Christian who develops a praying life just begins to watch their life. And he really does begin to do beyond all that you can ask or think. And we buried a daughter 7 years ago who was 43 and loved the Lord Jesus. We have a daughter with disabilities. We have had a lot of suffering in our life, but at every point we can see God at work, and it just requires slowing down and asking him. And one other thing I would just share with that is, on the really hard things that go away, learning to lament, like bringing that honest self, to your Heavenly Father. Little kids are like professional lamenters. I mean, no, you know, and only kind of as adults do you learn, you know, that you don't take the lament psalm seriously. But they, you know, my God, why have you forsaken me? Where you open up your heart in grief to God is a statement of a very significant faith.
0: Yeah. What is your heart for the listener? I mean, you are so clearly rich in faith, and you've lived a lot of life, and you've walked this out. As you sense the Holy Spirit leading you even right now, what do you want the person listening to hear today?
8: You know, this is repeating it, just to become like a little child. Don't bring your religious self to God. you know, that ACTS, adoration, confession, thanksgiving, supplication helps you, then great. Mm-hmm. But you know, I don't come home and adore my wife and then confess my sins and then thank her and then ask her, you know, she's like, huh? What's wrong with you today? You know, like, so bring your real self to God, warts and all. You know, Jesus doesn't say, come to me, all you who are learned how to concentrate in prayer and I will give you rest. You know, come to me, warts and all, you know, come to me, you are weary and heavy laden. So bring your weary self to God and he will meet you.
9: And then I'm sure a big part of it is in the repetition too, right? I mean, so you do that today and then you get up and you do it tomorrow and maybe you,
8: yeah, that's right.
9: Maybe you feel, you know, we sometimes get driven by our feelings. Maybe you feel the earth move and you feel heaven open up. And then some days you feel like, is anybody listening? But the continuing to show up, I would imagine, over the long haul has been a big part of your journey.
8: Yeah. I mean, our the feelings of our soul rise and fall. But what happens if you develop a steady faith, then you're not hunting for feelings anymore, but you're actually dialoguing with God. He's your helper. And he really wants to help you.
9: I love it. Thank you so much, Paul Miller, our guest this morning. 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

0: Brandon Heath. He does great conversations already this morning, just coming off of a fantastic conversation with Paul Miller. 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
1: So I think I've got an answer about this love of country, because I'll tell you straight up, I love America. Can I tell you why? Hi, this is Dave Zanotti. We'll talk about it today on the Public Square. It almost seems like it's more important to start by saying, why not? Why I don't love America. What my love is not based upon. It's not based upon politics. It's not based upon pure behavior. It's not based upon politicians. It's not based upon income. It's not based upon the ability to make money. It's not based upon race or socioeconomics. It's not based upon the perfection of the record of America in the realm of history. It's not based upon accomplishment. It's not based upon the faces that are on Mount Rushmore. It's not based upon pedigree. My grandparents came here. We're the first folks in our family to get here. They came like in the mid-1900s. So no, my family wasn't around for slavery. My family wasn't around for the Civil War. Why would I love America? Because I've studied civil governments for my entire adult life, from the time I got to junior high school, the whole way through, multiple collegiate degrees. I studied ancient civilizations and I've studied America. I love America because America is different. America is unique. And America is the only country that I have ever found that was established upon a creed of beliefs, of self-evident truths, and not upon the quest for power or wealth or subjugation of an enemy. America is different. It's built upon a platform that if you understand history, it's not hard to love. We'll talk more tomorrow on the Public Square. I'm Dave Zanotti. Thanks for listening.
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0: If it were possible to have every worldly gain available and you're forfeiting your soul, there's no amount of gain that would make it worth it.
6: Our own way never, ever works because it's apart from the life source, which is God.
7: For me, growing up, love was always conditional and can be taken from you. Christ's love can't. And he went to the cross with my mind and my heart that night.
4: Now from the Call of Hope Studios, this is Carl and Crew.
0: How easily are you able to identify what it is that you are feeling?
7: You mean emotion?
0: Emotions.
7: At the time?
0: Yeah. Do you have a good grasp on how am I feeling right now?
7: Yeah. I mean, now expressing it's two different things. I can throw the dart and I know what it is, but yeah.
0: Pinning it down, saying it out loud.
7: Saying it out loud or sharing it.
0: A little bit more challenging.
7: That's a little more challenging. Big time.
0: I was just looking at this feelings wheel. I've heard Carl talk about this.
7: Yes.
0: And, you know, if you've never seen it, it's worth looking up because it's interesting because you, at the very center of the feeling wheel, are some of the main big word emotions that people would default to? Happy, sad, surprised, disgusted, angry, fearful, bad.
8: Yes.
0: But then it breaks down into smaller little segments. So let's take happy for example.
8: Okay.
0: Well, what was specifically playful, content, interested, proud, accepted, powerful, peaceful, trusting, optimistic,
8: and excited, then it, yeah.
0: And then it breaks down even further. Ooh. Okay, so you're feeling powerful. Are you feeling courageous, creative? Are you feeling loving or thankful, sensitive, hopeful, inspired, curious, joyful?
8: Maybe I'll change my answer now. I'm like, oh, okay.
0: We don't want to fixate on how we feel, but how we feel shouldn't be ignored. And I think you can go through seasons of life where you're on the other side of that feelings wheel, or you're not feeling like happy or surprised even. You're more in like the angry, fearful, bad.
6: I think those ones are especially important to know why you're feeling those things.
0: Like, why are you feeling this? Are you a feelings guy, Jonathan?
6: That's a good question. Yeah, I'd say generally I'm a pretty feelings guy. I remember. So this is what it's like growing up in a house, the youngest of four boys.
0: Okay.
6: I don't remember. I was like eight, so I don't remember why I was crying, but I was crying about something. And I was walking down the hall and I passed my brother who was 10, closest in age to me. And he said, "Why are you crying?" And I said, "Just leave me alone." And he said, "Why are you crying?" And I said, "Shut up." And then he punched me in the arm and said, "Tell me why you're crying."
8: Oh, wow.
6: And I said, "Well, that's the reason now." And then I left.
0: Classic
8: picture of
6: Big Brother. But no, I'd say generally yes, I'm a pretty feely guy.
0: You're a feely guy.
6: Yeah.
0: Thanks for admitting that.
6: Yeah, that's fine. I don't mind it.
0: Well, coming up, we are going to talk about what to do with some of those difficult emotions from a guy who has lived it. He's maybe a feelings guy too. What do you go do when you go through seasons of sadness or even depression?

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6: Some things seem downright impossible. 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
6: 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And it's from the Billy Graham Evangelistic Association.
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0: Can you experience joy apart from God? And what happens when you are in Christ, but you don't seem to have much joy? I'm not going to give you quick answers to either of those questions, but are a good starting point for our guest, Nate Pickowicz, joining us right now. He's the author of the book, Overcoming the Darkness, Biblical Help for Spiritual Depression. Let's start to unpack with, can you experience joy apart from God?
9: Well, I think when we talk about what joy really is, I think there's what's called the common grace of God, where we can be happy in our circumstances, we get the blessings of life. But I think when we're really talking about what true joy really is, the purpose for which we were created, communion with God, we have to really be in fellowship with Him. He's the one who produces all eternal joy that's only found in Christ. So, yeah, I think there are great things about this life, but ultimately we're meant to find our source of comfort and joy in Him.
0: And many people wrestle with, oh boy, I feel like I've lost any ability to feel joy. And, you know, whether you have a clinical diagnosis of depression or it's just a season of really, really hard emotions, have you experienced this yourself, Nate? Obviously, you've written the book, Overcoming the Darkness. What has this looked like in your own journey?
9: Yeah, I've wrestled with this for years. I mean, when I was a kid, I was always kind of an anxious kid. I grew up going to church with my family. but just really wrestled with these feelings of worry and anxiety, fear, and even got into my teens and 20s, some pretty serious bouts of depression. And so this is very personal to me. I did not initially set out to write a book about it. I was really just trying to work this through for myself as a believer. And then the more I began to study scripture, it just became clear that I not only was I finding answers in the Word of God, but I wanted to help other people work through it too. I think there's help to be had for us who are seeking to find comfort and strength in the Lord. So that's kind of the desire, is to help other people to work through this. And I think God's Word does have a lot to say about how to battle this.
0: So let's talk about it, because a lot of times these conversations sometimes become difficult or even controversial in the church, because we maybe wrongly assume that the only place to look is in, you know, the psychology books or in the clinical counseling setting, all of which have their place. But sometimes we can go, okay, well, but we want to go to the Word of God. What does the Word of God say? What do you say?
9: Yeah, it's interesting, because I agree with you that it's sort of a minefield out there. And I think talking about this in the church has become stigmatized quite a bit. And I think it's important that we do talk about it. But it's interesting to note that when you read the Bible always seems to assign spiritual value or spiritual diagnoses, so to speak, on things like anxiety, fear, worry, depression. The Bible treats these as spiritual realities. Now, we also recognize that God creates us as whole people. Our bodies, our minds, our hearts, everything is connected. So it is hard to figure out how much of this is a physical, you know, mental thing, how much of this is a spiritual thing. That can be challenging. But I do think that if you're able to apply Scripture's treatments and Scripture's cures, you'll find that it really does make a difference. And I think my opinion is it's a lot more spiritual than we tend to give it credit for.
0: So what are some of the causes then of spiritual depression?
9: You know, if there are problems, physical problems, it's important that you get treated for that. I mean, sometimes there could be dietary things, there could be physiological problems. So some of those things can play a part in it. But I think a lot of times we find that there are lots of causes. Sometimes you're just in a season where you're just in calamity. You know, when someone in your life passes away and you're going through extreme grief, that can obviously drive you to those places. Sometimes physical ailments, sickness, disease can cause it, relational strife. Mm-hmm. And then there's always the issues of sin. I mean, you know, David struggled with sin in Psalm 51, and so his depression was brought on by his sin problem. So I think there's a lot of reasons why this happens, and I think part of our challenge is to try to navigate through, well, why do I feel this way? You know, why am I so downcast, and what do I do? So, yeah, it can come from a lot of places.
0: You mentioned David. What other examples in Scripture do we see of faithful individuals who went through deep sorrow, maybe even depression?
9: Sure. I mean, obviously, the most classic example is Job, who pretty much had everything that could happen to a person happen to a person. He went through just a bout of intense grief and sorrow. Even Moses, I think about Moses as an example of that. He was dealing with an obstinate people. He was dealing with relationships and people who were just miserable to deal with, and it drove him to the point where he was despairing of his own life. You think about the Apostle Paul. You think about all kinds of people in the Scriptures who do have these adverse circumstances, and for one reason or another, they're just driven to a bad place, and they have to turn their hearts and turn their minds back to the Lord to find their source of spiritual healing. So, yeah, I was surprised at how many people in the Scriptures really do struggle with this. And so this is a relatively common thing for believers.
0: How important is it to kind of examine our own hearts to try to determine the cause? I mean, you've heard, you know, we want to be careful. We don't want to be navel gazing. You know, you can drive yourself crazy trying to be too introspective. But what's a healthy level of introspection where we're looking and even self-diagnosing? Well, hey, what's going on in my heart?
9: Yeah, I think it's important that we do it. I mean, I think your caution is important that we don't just spend all of our time just wallowing in it. That we do have to get moving and live our lives. But I do think, I mean, the Bible keeps on telling us, you know, to examine ourselves, to test ourselves. I mean, in Psalm 42, which is probably one of my favorite psalms to deal with this problem, David begins by saying, "Why are you downcast, O my soul?" You know, he looks inward and says, "What's wrong with you, self?" and works through that. So I think asking those questions, and I think even really beginning in prayer and saying, Lord, I need help, starting and asking God, to help you work through, and if there are spiritual problems, to convict you of those and help you through those. If it really is a physical thing, or if there are other factors, to work through that. But I think not just saying, oh, this is how I am, and just settling in that, but really trying to work toward, I want to be more spiritually healthy. I want to feel better in the Lord. I want to be closer to God. I think those are really admirable goals to pursue.
0: As you think about your own journey towards healing and wholeness, what practices or disciplines have you found to be helpful? And the flip side, what doesn't help? Maybe what that's been suggested actually is not helpful.
9: I mean, I tend to go to what is not helpful. I can tell you my iPhone does not help any of these things all. Social media, my goodness. No, but I do find what's helpful. I mean, honestly, it's the normal disciplines of the Christian life. You know, starting your day in prayer and in the Word of God, you know, starting by putting in what is from the Lord into your mind and into your heart. That's a good start. I think a healthy level of exercise, goal setting, just kind of keeping moving. Relationships, trying to be active in your church and be connected to other people. I think depression and anxiety, those are very isolating things. They pull you away from people. So I find that, when I'm able to talk to others, my family, my friends, that makes a huge difference. And I think really just seeking the Lord's will, recognizing this is something I'm struggling with, and just being very honest before God and recognizing this is a real thing, but I just need the help. And I think praying and seeking His will in that. So those are just some of the things I think that come to mind that I've employed in my own life that's been helpful, and hopefully helpful for other people as well.
0: Nate Pickowicz with us this morning. The book is called Overcoming the Darkness. I want to get you a keyword so that you can get more. Just text OVERCOME to 800-555-7898. Just text that one word, OVERCOME, to 800-555-7898.

0: Jamie McDonald, desperate. You know, you may be desperate today to see God do something in your life. It's amazing how easy it is to default to so many other things. You want to come up with solutions. You want to phone a friend. You want to do your Google or your Yahoo search to try to find the answer. Why are we so slow to go to God for our simple requests, just like a child who looks to his parents to solve those problems, to meet those needs? Why do we get away from that simple childlike dependence on God? Let's talk about it coming up.
1: 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Hi, I'm Janet Parshall, host of In the Market with Janet Parshall. 100 years, pretty magnificent when you think about it. 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
2: 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It's like, okay, I've prayed about that. No, pray until you pray. As you pray, there comes a time when now I'm really talking to God. My mind is no longer distracted. I've persevered through. Now we're really praying. Pray until you pray. I commend that to you. I commend also to you the practicality of prayer. Make a schedule. Set your alarm clock. The practicality of prayer. 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
5: I once met a woman who described her life this way.
6: 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I was known at the country club where I was an officer, known among the elite of the community, and known as a leader at my church. But I was unteachable. Although I was a leader, I wasn't in the Word. The one thing I did know was how to play church. Oh, I knew how to pretend.
5: Things changed when she attended a Bible study and was pierced by three words, God is alive. She realized that she'd been living as if God was actually dead. Romans 8 says, if the spirit of him who raised Jesus from the dead dwells in you, he who raised Christ Jesus from the dead will also give life to your mortal bodies through his spirit who dwells in you. Are you living as if God is alive? With Seeking Him, I'm Nancy DeMoss Wagamuth.
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0: Well, when we think about what dependence on God looks like, sometimes it's hard for us to picture. We know what it's like to depend on a person. Everyone has been a child and has been dependent on a parent or a grandparent or a caregiver to meet those daily needs. But we like to think that as we grow up, that our need for others decreases. But dependence on God is a lifelong goal, not something that we want to graduate out of. Special guest, he's a new voice to Carl and crew. Excited to introduce him. His name is Paul Miller. He's executive director of See Jesus, which is a global discipleship mission. He's also an author of the book where he talks a lot about this very subject. Paul, thank you for being with us this morning. What has dependence on God, how have you learned that lesson the most? What has been the thing that has most kept that at the forefront for you?
8: Probably things going wrong.
0: Oh, yeah.
8: And realizing that I can't fix them. I think it was parenting, that where You know, we have six kids and a daughter with disabilities. Mm. And I remember all the different ways, counting the different ways our kids could fight. And I began to realize that I just needed God to help me parent. And so I began to parent by prayer.
0: Explain that to me a little bit more.
8: Well, like I realized if I didn't pray every day for every one of my kids by name and thoughtfully, they would just kill one another. You know, it was just, there were so many different ways that things could go wrong in our house. And so it was a learned dependence. I slowly learned that if I was just like a child before my Heavenly Father, and brought my problems to Him very simply, mm-hmm. and didn't try to get it organized necessarily, but I just opened up my heart to Him with my concerns, then He actually heard me and He would start doing things. So it's not complicated.
0: Well, you know, it's interesting because as a parent, you know, you were trying to really embrace a childlike faith as you were trying to parent your own children. At least that's what it sounds like. How did you see God meet you there?
8: Well, maybe even before that, I had in my study of Jesus as a person from the Gospels, I was so struck by he just says it all through, particularly the Gospel of John, that I do nothing on my own. Mm-hmm. John 5:19, I just do what see my Father doing. Like Jesus Himself talks like a child, and He has this soft, dependent spirit. And then in answer to your question, so that was a frame for me. Mm-hmm. So it was a way of becoming like Jesus, to be dependent on my Heavenly Father the way Jesus was dependent on His Heavenly Father. And then how did He meet me? Like, the Spirit would just show up and do stuff. It's just like it happened all the time. I'm afraid of going through a day that hasn't been prayed over.
0: Oh, wow. I love that. Paul Miller, our guest this morning, his book is called A Praying Life, Connecting with God in a Distracting World. What are some, I guess, warning signs that we are trying to live life too independently, that we have lost that childlike dependence on God? What would you say are the warning signs?
8: There's so many different ones, and the difficulty is the warning signs become sort of part of us that we don't even realize that they're signs. One of the things is cynicism. Kind of, it's very dominant. It's just a kind of a quiet cynicism about God, and what cynicism is it's kind of the beginning of unbelief. And it's why so many Christians are so prayerless, that they just don't think it works. It's low level doubt, and it just pervades the church.
0: And that's an unexpected answer. Tell me a little bit more about what you're seeing, the pervasiveness of cynicism. Cause you're right, but speak to it a little bit more deeply.
8: Wow, I could go on forever here. I was reading a book when I was writing A Praying Life, and it was a good book. He was a good man. But he said that, you know, prayer is about a relationship with God, and it, you know, it's not about God doing things for you. And I know what he means. Like, prayer is not manipulation. It's not magic. But I couldn't keep reading it because I need help. You know, I need my kids to, you know, to learn to love one another. I run out, my love energy runs out, and I need to be filled with the Spirit. So I need to turn and ask for grace. And that just that childlike move, instead of going into depression or anger or anxiety, or where you're just sort of bringing your life to God, is what kills cynicism. And it's not, oh, here, let me give you just another quick example of that. Augustine says something like this a little bit, like, ask nothing of God but God Himself. And it sounds so spiritual. And there's good things in it, that God is our, he is our best gift. But, you know, imagine if I told that to my wife, you know, don't ask me anything more because I'm your best gift. I mean, let's say if this really is true, that the husband is the best gift to his wife.
9: Yeah.
8: It's like, it's what it does, it separates God's doing from his being. And it's very Gnostic. And there's a kind of a Gnosticism that pervades prayer. Like, prayer is sort of, quote, a relationship with God. Mm-hmm. But relationships exist in time and space. We do things for one another. We listen to one another. We help one another. Does that connect a little bit?
0: Yeah. Yeah. And, you know, when we think about dependence on God, as you've been talking about, kind of like this childlike faith, this going to God with, you know, with just the very simple stuff, not wanting a day to be unprayed for, if we're not careful, that can feel limiting. You know, most people do not want to be in a place where they are so dependent on someone else. Like, we just, that's so uncomfortable for us. Why is that the wrong way of thinking about it? Why does dependence on God actually expand and not limit your life?
8: Well, it's because it brings this Holy Spirit into your life. And one of the marks of the Spirit is surprise. It's just like things happen out of the blue. Your attitude changes, and it's just, he's present in your life. Like he's out ahead of you. And you begin to anticipate that, and wait on the Spirit. And then you create, you know, if you can create a culture of prayer in your family, you're creating, or work or wherever, or, you know, among your friendships, it just brings the Holy Spirit in.
0: The most natural thing for us to do is, when you talk about a culture of prayer, is that we ask God to do things for us. You know, when we teach our kids to pray in the most simple way,
8: right?
0: Like, is this something that you need? Okay, we'll ask God. We're going to ask
8: That's
0: God
8: right.
0: to provide for us.
8: Right.
0: How do we deal with the sometimes complicated answers that maybe we, like, okay, well, I asked God for this thing or to heal this person and it didn't happen. How do we continue to develop that culture of prayer, releasing the need for the outcome to look how we expect?
8: You know, that troubles many, many people.
0: Yeah.
8: And there are complex answers. Obviously, there are times where God closes the door. But if I

0: It's Elevation Worship. The song is called Praise. Well, coming up here on Carl and Crew, we've been talking about what it looks like to depend on God. Freedom in Christ requires dependence on Him. What do you do when you're struggling emotionally, when the thoughts in your mind and the things that are swirling around in your heart, it can start to feel really heavy? Coming up, we've got someone who's been there, and he wrote a book about it, Overcoming the Darkness, Biblical Help for Spiritual Depression.
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8: Whether it's in the pool or on the stage, she's making a splash. 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
0: Can you experience joy apart from God? And what happens when you are in Christ, but you don't seem to have much joy? Not going to give you quick answers to either of those questions, but are a good starting point for our guest. Nate Pickowicz joining us right now. He's the author of the book, Overcoming the Darkness, Biblical Help for Spiritual Depression. Let's start to unpack with, can you experience joy apart from God?
9: Well, I think when we talk about what joy really is, I think there's what's called the common grace of God, where we can be happy in our circumstances, we get the blessings of life. But I think when we're really talking about what true joy really is, the purpose for which we were created, communion with God, we have to really be in fellowship with Him. He's the one who produces all eternal joy that's only found in Christ. So, I think there are great things about this life, but ultimately we're meant to find our source of comfort and joy in Him.
0: And many people wrestle with, oh boy, I feel like I've lost any ability to feel joy. And, you know, whether you have a clinical diagnosis of depression or it's just a season of really, really hard emotions, Have you experienced this yourself, Nate? Obviously, you've written the book, Overcoming the Darkness. What has this looked like in your own journey?
9: Yeah, I've wrestled with this for years. I mean, when I was a kid, I was always kind of an anxious kid. I grew up going to church with my family, but just really wrestled with these feelings of worry and anxiety, fear, and even got into my teens and 20s, some pretty serious bouts of depression. And so this is very personal to me. I did not initially set out to write a book about it. I was really just trying to work this through for myself as a believer. And then the more I began to study scripture, it just became clear that I not only was I finding answers in the Word of God, but I wanted to help other people work through it too. I think there's help to be had for us who are seeking to find comfort and strength in the Lord. So that's kind of the desire, is to help other people to work through this. And I think God's Word does have a lot to say about how to battle this.
0: So let's talk about it, because a lot of times these conversations sometimes become difficult or even controversial in the church, because we maybe wrongly assume that the only place to look is in, you know, the psychology books or in the clinical counseling setting, all of which have their place. But sometimes we can go, okay, well, but we want to go to the Word of God. What does the Word of God say? What do you say?
9: Yeah, it's interesting, because I agree with you that it's sort of a minefield out there. And I think talking about this in the church has become stigmatized quite a bit. And I think it's important that we do talk about it. But it's interesting to note that when you read the Bible always seems to assign spiritual value or spiritual diagnoses, so to speak, on things like anxiety, fear, worry, depression. The Bible treats these as spiritual realities. Now, we also recognize that God creates us as whole people. Our bodies, our minds, our hearts, everything is connected. So it is hard to figure out how much of this is a physical, you know, mental thing, how much of this is a spiritual thing. That can be challenging. But I do think that if you're able to apply Scripture's treatments and Scripture's cures, you'll find that it really does make a difference. And I think my opinion is it's a lot more spiritual than we tend to give it credit for.
0: So what are some of the causes then of spiritual depression?
9: You know, if there are problems, physical problems, it's important that you get treated for that. I mean, sometimes there could be dietary things, there could be physiological problems. So some of those things can play a part in it. But I think a lot of times we find that there are lots of causes. Sometimes you're just in a season where you're just in calamity, you know, when someone in your life passes away and you're going through extreme grief, that can obviously drive you into those places. Sometimes physical ailments, sickness, disease can cause it, relational strife. Mm-hmm. And then there's always the issues of sin. I mean, you know, David struggled with sin in Psalm 51, and so his depression was brought on by his sin problem. So I think there's a lot of reasons why this happens, and I think part of our challenge is to try to navigate through, well, why do I feel this way? You know, why am I so downcast, and what do I do? So, yeah, it can come from a lot of places.
0: You mentioned David. What other examples in Scripture do we see of faithful individuals who went through deep sorrow, maybe even depression?
9: Sure. I mean, obviously, the most classic example is Job, who pretty much had everything that could happen to a person happen to a person. He went through just a bout of intense grief and sorrow. Even Moses, I think about Moses as an example of that. He was dealing with an obstinate people. He was dealing with relationships and people who were just miserable to deal with, and it drove him to the point where he was despairing of his own life. You think about the Apostle Paul. You think about all kinds of people in the Scriptures who do have these adverse circumstances, and for one reason or another, they're just driven to a bad place, and they have to turn their hearts and turn their minds back to the Lord to find their source of spiritual healing. So, yeah, I was surprised at how many people in the Scriptures really do struggle with this, and so this is a relatively common thing for believers.
0: How important is it to kind of examine our own hearts to try to determine the cause? I mean, you've heard, you know, we want to be careful. We don't want to be navel gazing. You know, you can drive yourself crazy trying to be too introspective. But what's a healthy level of introspection where we're looking and even self-diagnosing? Well, hey, what's going on in my heart?
9: Yeah, I think it's important that we do it. I mean, I think your caution is important that we don't just spend all of our time just wallowing in it, that we do have to get moving and live our lives. But I do think, I mean, the Bible keeps on telling us, you know, to examine ourselves, to test ourselves. I mean, in Psalm 42, which is probably one of my favorite psalms to deal with this problem, David begins by saying, "Why are you downcast, O my soul?" You know, he looks inward and says, "What's wrong with you, self?" And works through that. So I think asking those questions, and I think even really beginning in prayer and saying, "Lord, I need help." You know, starting and asking God, you know, to help you work through, and if there are spiritual problems, to convict you of those and help you through those. If it really is a physical thing, or if there are other factors, to work through that. But I think not just saying, "Oh, this is how I am," and just settling in that, but really trying to work toward, I want to be more spiritually healthy. I want to feel better in the Lord. I want to be closer to God. I think those are really admirable goals to pursue.
0: As you think about your own journey towards healing and wholeness, what practices or disciplines have you found to be helpful? And the flip side, what doesn't help? Maybe what that's been suggested actually is not helpful.
9: I mean, I tend to go to what is not helpful. I can tell you my iPhone does not help any of these things all. Social media, my goodness. No, but I do find what's helpful. I mean, honestly, it's the normal disciplines of the Christian life. You know, starting your day in prayer and in the Word of God. You know, starting by putting in what is from the Lord into your mind and into your heart. That's a good start. I think a healthy level of exercise, you know, goal setting, just kind of keeping moving. You know, relationships, trying to be active in your church and be connected to other people. I think depression and anxiety, those are very isolating things. They pull you away from people. So I find that, you know, when I'm able to talk to others, my family, my friends, that makes a huge difference. And I think really just seeking the Lord's will, like, you know, recognizing this is something I'm struggling with, and just being very honest before God and recognizing this is a real thing, but I just need the help. And I think praying and seeking his will in that. So those are just some of the things I think that come to mind that I've employed in my own life that's been helpful, and hopefully are helpful for other people as well.
0: Nate Pickowicz with us this morning. The book is called Overcoming the Darkness. I want to get you a keyword so that you can get more. 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
7: Let us run with endurance the race that is set before us, looking to Jesus, the founder and perfecter of our faith. 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We too can exhibit their kind of faith, believing God no matter what. From the Moody Church in Chicago, this is Running to Win with Dr. Erwin Lutzer, whose clear teaching helps us make it across the finish line. Pastor Lutzer, many may find it hard to take a leap of faith when circumstances seem too difficult to handle. Will today's message help us?
8: I think it will, Dave, and the reason that I say that is because this is an example of a man who kept on believing, even though when he looked around, it appeared as if there was no real reason to think that God was on his side. And that, of course, is a great example of faith. And you know, you and I are left here on this planet in order to represent Jesus Christ. The Bible is very clear that we are his representatives. Jesus told his followers that they were to be his witnesses to the ends of the earth. Let me ask you a question. What would it be like if you and I lived more like Jesus? We're making available for you a special resource, a booklet entitled Walking with Jesus, A Radical Return to His Priorities. What this book will do is, it will show you what Jesus did, and then we have to ask ourselves the question, are we really following in his steps, as the Bible says we should? At the end of this message, I'm going to be giving you some contact info as to how this resource can be yours. For now, let us listen. Paul says that we must go on believing whether we see the answers to prayer or not, and if we trust in the goodness of God, knowing that despite his unpredictability, beyond what we can see, God's intent.

bottom line. That's why we go on believing no matter what. No matter what, we trust Almighty God. Is it? You students, you know, you may say to yourself, I have doubts. It's not all bad, as long as your doubts are honest doubts. Here's a model for you. John the Baptist is put in prison. Now, he's the one who, in the flesh, was a cousin to Jesus, baptized Jesus, and there he is in prison. And he reads the Old Testament and says, you know, when Messiah comes, the prison doors are going to be opened. Well, there's no prison doors open for him. As a matter of fact, he ends up actually getting his head cut off, as you know. But he begins to doubt. He begins to doubt whether Jesus is the Messiah. So he sends a delegation to Jesus, and I'm sure that he was very kind and very tactful, but he does say this. Are you the one that should come? Or should we be looking for somebody else? Because we thought Messiah was going to do better than this. We thought Messiah was going to bring about political deliverance. We thought that when Messiah comes, somebody like me, who's doing righteous, I wouldn't be sitting in prison. So these people, they go and they talk to Jesus. Now, put this in your mind and keep it. Jesus says, hey, you know, among those who are born of women, John the Baptist is the greatest. Jesus said that while John was having doubts. All doubt isn't wrong if it's honest doubt. But then Jesus said, go tell him that many of the miracles of the Old Testament are already being fulfilled. I am opening the eyes of the blind, the dead are being raised, the deaf are hearing the gospel, and so forth. And then Jesus added this word. He said, blessed are those who are not offended because of me. Now, I'm not a Bible translator, but let me give you a Lutzerian paraphrase. Jesus is saying, blessed are those who are not upset with the way I run my business. Blessed are those who don't say, God, you never answered this prayer, so I'm never going to bother you again with another request. Blessed are those who don't become bitter at God because of the ambiguity of the way in which he runs the world. Blessed are those who see the miracles, but blessed are those who go on believing and trusting even when God doesn't do all the things they think he should, because faith isn't merely receiving from God the things that we ask for, but the ability to accept whatever God gives us and to believe that God is good and loving despite the circumstances of life. You live like that and you'll also be a heroine of faith. Your name will be in the 11th chapter of Hebrews. You say, well, why should we pray if we're not sure God is going to answer? It's because God changes us. God changes us and gives grace, even as we sang, he giveth more grace when the burdens are greater. Didn't we sing just moments ago, and I'll try to quote it, when through fiery trial thy pathway shall lie, my grace all sufficient shall be thy supply. I'll strengthen thee, help thee, and cause thee to stand, upheld by my gracious, omnipotent hand. I may have missed a line or two, but you got the implication there, that God is with us no matter what. Keep believing. Don't become

0: the gospel. But milestones don't happen on their own. They're the work of God, and so often He uses listeners just like you. I'm Carl Clausen, and I want you to know we're thankful for those of you who gave in the past, but we're also thankful for listeners today who carry us forward. Please know that we're grateful, deeply grateful, for your fiscal year-end gift.
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5: There's an old saying, red sky at night, sailor's delight. 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What are the signs of Christ's second coming? John MacArthur helps answer that question on Grace to You.
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7: Welcome to Turning Point. Have you noticed how much energy it takes to live with stress? 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Today, Dr. David Jeremiah begins the series Making Sense of It All with some practical, biblical advice he's titled Courage When Fatigue Drains You. 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
8: And thank you for joining us today. You know, there's an old saying that says, fatigue makes cowards of us all. When you get tired, things get different. And today we're going to talk about what to do when fatigue drains you from an incredible passage in Isaiah chapter 40. Get your Bibles. If you have a study guide ahead of time, get your study guide. We'll begin in just a moment as we start this new month with this series called Making Sense of It All, Seeing the World with a Biblical Perspective. During this month, when you help us with the ministry that we're doing here on the radio, we want to send you a very special resource. I just got my copy yesterday, and it's by my friend Rob Morgan, and it's called 100 Bible Verses That Made America Great. And these verses have a history behind them, and there's really 100 of them. You go through this book, you're amazed at the research Rob has done to help us understand how the Bible has been interwoven into the fabric of our nation. We'd like to send you this book. It's our way of saying thank you for your July gift in keeping with the 250th anniversary of our nation. This book is 359 pages long. It's a good read, and it's a good book to have. When you send a gift of any size, ask for your copy of the book, 100 Bible Verses That Made America, and it will be on its way to you before you know it. Well, let's get started with the lesson today. This is Courage When Fatigue Drains You.
9: America is becoming a nation of angry, short-tempered people. From road rage to airplane rage, grocery store rage, and violence at sports events, the media has been reporting these emotional outbursts with unprecedented frequency. 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I know that the passage we are sharing has been a wonderful blessing in my own life, and I trust that it will be so for you as well. Isaiah is going to help us understand an important spiritual discipline, a discipline that can transform the way that we do life.

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2: Happy birthday, America, 250 years old. 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

0: truth in the inward parts, and in the hidden part, He will make us to know wisdom. God sees what is in our hearts, and He knows what needs to be cleansed. I like this quote from Francis Frangipane. He says, "Do not be afraid. When the Spirit shows you areas of sin, it is not to condemn you, but to cleanse you." Each week in Moms in Prayer, we enjoy the blessing of taking time to silently confess our sins before the Lord and to receive His forgiveness. 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
1: Hi, I'm Barry McGuire, author of Ignite Your Life, explaining how you can have wholehearted faith regardless of your circumstances. America was founded on the belief that our rights come not from government, but from God. The Declaration of Independence boldly states that we are endowed by our Creator with certain unalienable rights. Our founding fathers understood that freedom and self-government require moral people who recognize God as a source of truth, justice, and liberty. As our nation drifts further from God, we see increasing division, confusion, and unrest. When truth becomes relative and God is pushed aside, chaos follows. But when a people humble themselves before God, share the love of Jesus Christ with others, seek His wisdom, and live according to His principles, peace and blessing can flourish. Psalm 33:12 says, "Blessed is the nation whose God is the Lord." And as John Adams says, our Constitution was made only for a moral and religious people. Sharing your faith is the most patriotic thing you can do. Ignite your life. Go to igniteamerica.com.
2: Folks are leaving comments and prayer requests on social media right now. It's available to you, so I want to encourage you to do that. Go to Facebook or Twitter, X, to leave a comment for us to pray for you today. We'd love to be able to do that, to be your prayer partner. We're talking about chronic illness, praying in pain for you, as well as those who are caregivers, those who are living through chronic pain. Jim has left a comment for us, Glenna, and I'd love to read it for you. He has ankylosing spondylitis. I think I pronounced that right. It's an autoimmune disease. The pain affects all areas of his life. He's praying for healing and to find the right doctors as well. Just talk about that journey of finding the right diagnoses. I mean, part of the frustrating thing is when you're dealing with something and they haven't even been able to name it yet. And you're trying to find the right doctors and all those realities. Before we pray for Jim, what do you say for those like Jim who are in the medical journey of just getting things figured out?
3: Yeah. So Jim, I'm going to say something to you that most people can't say. I know exactly how you feel because ankylosing spondylitis was my original diagnosis. They actually downgrade it to axial spondylitis. It's a more generalized term to encompass different forms of this disease. I know that the pain in your spine is unbearable, and I'm so sorry. So, I understand it took me 6 years, and it was actually wasn't until the disease presented itself in my eyes that I actually received a diagnosis. So I understand how you feel. Wow. And I know I'm betting that your nights and early mornings are extremely difficult. And so, I think I've been through about six rheumatologists. So I just want to tell you, just keep going, keep advocating for yourself and be open to trying new things because it's a difficult disease to live with.
2: Yeah, and I do think that part of the blessing of the body of Christ is the support we can add. Part of the downside that I want to just caution against is that when you do open up about chronic pain, you automatically end up having about 25 to 50 doctors, right? And everybody has an aunt or a cousin or a friend, and they give you all these different bits of advice and all well-intended. And so I'm just going to pray for Jim that God will clear out all of the noise, that He will lead you to the exact right team of people to help you to get the right diagnoses, and that ultimately there will be a treatment plan put in place that can give you hope for the future. Father, I thank You for our brother. And as he goes through this chronic pain, Father, he just simply wants to be able to have the right diagnoses. He wants to be able to have the right doctor, the right medical team. And so, Lord, in Your sovereign grace, will You please lead him to the right person? And will You please allow him to be able to

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1: Well, the only reason I do it is to make you feel loved. Thanks, Mom. We're Dave and Ann Wilson, and that's Real Family Life.
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3: Thanks for joining us today at the Radio Backyard Fence. Oh, I can't contain myself because I have been a fan of Moody Radio, even though I didn't come along until the 1980s. I've been a fan of Moody Radio because I've seen the longevity, because I think the reason why it's been around 100 years is the same reason that Moody Bible Institute has been around for longer than that, and that is it has stayed true to its original vision to give the gospel, to root ourselves in God's word and to give that out, that which doesn't change. 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Oh, go to the website, chrisfabrylive.org. If you have known anything about Moody Radio through the years, you're going to want to get a copy of this. It's going to explain a lot of things that you did not know and some things that you did and some voices behind the scenes. We're going to hear one of those in just a minute. Again, go to chrisfabrylive.org. Kevin, you were talking in the break about the pushback and the reviews of Moody Radio in the Chicago Tribune. Tell me about that.
4: Right away, the next morning after that first broadcast, the Chicago Tribune was running a review of the radio station already. And interesting to us, it got glowing reviews. Here's what the reporter said. The tone of this new station is remarkably pure. Piano, instrumental, vocal, and voice tones seem to be transmitted with the last degree of technical perfection. The musical program was high class in every sense of the word. That's what the Chicago Tribune said in 1926. But that's not all that happened. The next morning, the Chicago Tribune lawyers caught wind of the whole thing. They drafted a very formal shakedown letter and presented it to the Moody Radio brass the next day, complaining that Moody Radio's signal was on the wrong frequency, and the real reason behind it was because the Chicago Tribune ran a station they called WGN, standing for the world's greatest newspaper. They were worried they might have some competition.
3: Wow.
4: And that happened a lot, where the biggest players in radio could throw their muscle around and force out of the game the smaller players. Fortunately, Moody had a wonderful behind-the-scenes personality in the form of Coleman Crowell. He was the son of Henry Crowell, the owner of Quaker Oats, who had in many ways impacted and funded Moody in a lot of ways. His son, Coleman Crowell, was a graduate of Yale University and had a major in mechanical engineering. He was kind of the technical brains behind Moody Radio at the start. And so when the lawyers came in and said, oh, you're on the wrong frequency, there was Coleman Crowell with his mechanical engineering degree from Yale and his nice three-piece suit saying, no, I'm sorry, you're not right about that.
3: I love it. I love it.
5: And I believe there was a list of stations that were had received commendation for their performance, technical performance. It was a list of maybe 10 stations. And WMBI was on that list. WGN was not.
3: Interesting. And look at, remember, now let's fast forward a lot of years when Bob Murfin hosted Morning Clock, and they had the Chicago Tribune had, you know, the best personality on morning radio.
5: Who makes your morning?
3: Who makes your morning? Okay. And so this shows the faithfulness of the people who listen to Moody Radio. There were folks who went out and got stacks of those Tribunes who, you know, responded. And instead of, it was Bob Collins who was the host for WGN
5: at the time, right? The expected winner.
3: Yes. It had to be. It had to be Bob Collins. Yeah. And Bob Murfin came in number one. And to Bob Collins and WGN's credit, they had Bob Murfin on the air that day, didn't they?
5: Actually, both stations were connected together. And so the listeners of WGN got to hear

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8: Welcome to In the Market with Janet Parshall. Thank you so much for choosing to spend the hour with us. You know what I say all the time? You walk through life with the Bible in one hand and the newspaper in the other. And if ever there were a topic where that is applicable, it is our conversations on the subject of Israel, the Jewish state. You've got what the Bible says, and then you've got what the world says. And there's fomented hatred against that Jewish state. Has been, by the way. Well, let me put it this way to help you discover the timeline. Satan was the original anti-Semite. So you'll understand how long this ancient hatred has been going on. And it's going to continue, by the way. And that's why our friend Olivier Melnick has written that book, Anti-Semitism in the End Times, so you can see the role that it is going to play before Jesus comes. So let's take a look at what's going on. Little piece of land, by the way, about the size of New Jersey. Look at your thumb. That's a real good representation. And you see what's going on. So now it's an interesting volley, geopolitical, diplomatic dance, interesting dance between the United States and Iran, between Iran and Israel, between Israel and Lebanon. And things are getting curiouser and curiouser. And there's a whole lot of tension, particularly because the Israeli prime minister just visited IDF troops in Lebanon. Here's more from my friends at CBN News.
9: The United States says diplomacy with Iran is moving ahead, but Iran says there are no talks. U.S. envoys Steve Witkoff and Jared Kushner are in Doha, but are not engaged in direct negotiations with the Iranians. Qatar says it is mediating between the two sides to put into effect the MOU and release frozen Iranian assets. In a statement, Iran's chief negotiator said, a decision was made for Iran, the United States, and Lebanon to establish a joint committee to oversee implementation of the end of the war and the restoration of Lebanon's national sovereignty. He also announced ships passing through the Strait of Hormuz will pay no transit fees for the first 60 days after the strategic waterway reopened. Meanwhile, President Trump reviewed plans for expanded strikes with Defense Secretary Pete Hegseth and Joint Chiefs of Staff Chairman General Dan Kane, including what some advisors called finishing the job. But the president decided more time for indirect talks offers the best chance to dismantle Iran's nuclear program without a wider war. Officials say Trump is prepared to order targeted strikes if Iran violates the current agreement, making clear military force remains an option if diplomacy fails. Visiting Israeli troops in southern Lebanon, Prime Minister Benjamin Netanyahu made it clear the IDF will remain.
10: As long as an armed Hezbollah remains here threatening us, we will stay.
9: He also delivered a blunt message to the terror group and Tehran.
10: Lebanon recognizes Israel. Israel recognizes Lebanon. And they say to both Iran and Hezbollah, get out of here.
9: Defense Minister Israel Katz warned that Iran could strike the Jewish state in defense of its Lebanese proxy. Katz criticized White House pressure on Israel to stand down in its fight against Hezbollah during negotiations with the Iranians. Katz said, linking the fronts saved Hezbollah, perhaps even from its collapse. He added, it was an American interest. They very much wanted to advance the possibility of negotiations with Iran. In Gaza, the IDF reports Hamas is getting ready for a future conflict with Israel. New intelligence says the terror group is actively recruiting youths, ramping up training for its elite Nukba force, manufacturing hundreds of rockets and explosive devices every month, and expanding smuggling networks to bring drone parts and other military equipment into Gaza. Israeli troops continue operating inside the Gaza buffer zone to keep terrorists away from border communities. At the same time, reports say Washington has told Israel there is currently no international backing for a new large-scale offensive in Gaza. Julie Stahl, CBN News, Jerusalem.
7: So if the first word that comes to your mind is the word mess, you'd be spot on. So no one really understands what's going to happen. And can you trust Iran? And does Israel have a right to defend herself if Hezbollah, is entrenched in Lebanon? Well, to make sense out of all of this and a whole lot more, Dr. Michael Rydelnik joins us, professor emeritus of Jewish Studies and Bible at Moody Bible Institute. Also the host and Bible teacher on Open Line with Dr. Michael Rydelnik, heard all across the country. He's a fabulous writer, written several books. I love his writing on messianic teachings, particularly in the Old Testament. And then he put together a book that I think is extremely important. You should have 10 copies, one for yourself, nine for your friends. It's called How Should Christians Think About Israel? A Quick Guide to God's Covenants, Biblical Prophecy, and the Jewish People. So Michael, pull up a chair, make yourself comfortable, and I want to get your take on the MOU. Love the way we talk in initials here in D.C., the Memorandum of Understanding, and really and truly, what was this all about? I don't trust from here to the end of my hand anything that Iran does. I know that they believe in the principle of kafir, where they can lie to the, quote, infidel. They've already said, like, they're trolls under a bridge in a child's fairy tale. We're going to now charge you to go through the Strait of Hormuz. I'm going to wait to see if that's going to happen. So give me your take on this stuff.
11: Well, you said I was supposed to make sense of it. I don't think anyone can make any sense of it, to be honest. I think that the president has decided he wants to follow a diplomatic track, and so they have this memorandum of understanding. There seems to be a divide between the vice president, J.D. Vance, who wants to follow through with this MOU with Iran, and the Secretary of State, Rubio, who did something that was sort of counter to the MOU by arranging a peace agreement, which is great news, between Lebanon and Israel and the isolation of Hezbollah, which is a Iranian proxy terrorist group in Lebanon. And so because the reason I say that they're at odds, the memorandum of understanding says that Israel can't act against Hezbollah. The agreement with Lebanon and Israel is that they both will act against Hezbollah. Mm-hmm. So that's why I'm saying they seem to be contrary to each other.
7: Exactly right. Well, when we come back, let's dive in a little bit more about that understanding, if you can put it that way, between Israel and Lebanon, and the transcendent question about whether or not Israel has the right to defend themselves. Now, again, you don't know the players without a program. They say it in baseball. It works with geopolitics as well. Hezbollah is a proxy for Iran. They are in Lebanon. They are aggressively anti-Israel. Does Israel, therefore, have a right to defend herself? Hang on to the question. We'll look for the answer right after this.

0: 5. 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
0: So just when you thought things were messy in the Middle East, they get even messier. So let me just throw in another part of this story about the Middle East. So we have two U.S. envoys, Steve Wyckoff and Jared Kushner. They were to go to Qatar. The president said that they were going to meet there with Iranian officials. And by the way, this was a meeting that was asked for by the Iranians, which is interesting. More on that in a minute. But at the last minute, Qatari officials said they weren't going to meet with the Iranians. And in the meantime, by the way, if you're counting, the Israeli military has just marked over 1,000 days since the October 7th, 2023 war with Hamas. So apparently this meeting that Iran requested was going to be held in Doha. It followed several days of fighting sparked by Iran's attack on a vessel in the Strait of Hormuz. Now catch this. So they want the meeting. They attack the vessel in the Strait of Hormuz. So the president goes back to where I think a lot of this is coming from, where he talks about the price of oil going way down. We have midterm elections. I've said it before. I work for a king, not a party. And I have to tell you, when policy intercedes with politics, it gets messy. And when you have midterms, it gets messy. So you talk about lowering the cost of oil. And in the meantime, this meeting gets called off. The president feels that basically that there's been a victory militarily. Their economy is decimated. And yet they've got this memorandum of understanding, which is like nailing jello to the wall. And in the meantime, Iran is getting continually aggressive about getting ships through the Strait of Hormuz, which is an international body of water. Nobody can claim authority over that, Michael. And yet they're still charging people and going after ships that are passing through. So talk to me about this.
14: Well, that's just it. The memorandum of understanding was to clear the Strait of Hormuz so there would not be any requirement for anyone to pay tolls to Iran. Yet afterwards, they're demanding tolls or they're firing at ships that don't pay the tolls. It is beyond me to understand what this agreement is doing. I just don't understand. I think Iran can't be trusted with any agreement that they signed. Mm-hmm. Just like they signed that joint statement, the JCPOA, the and then they continue to enrich uranium. They just do whatever they want and sign whatever they want. They have no honesty, no integrity in what they're doing. It's a terrorist government. And so, you know, they call themselves a revolutionary government. Well, the revolution ended about 40 years ago. I mean, 47 years ago, to be exact. Mm-hmm. So really, why are they continuing to be a revolution? They need to become they wouldn't be in power today if they had a fair and free election. So
0: that's exactly right.
14: That's what's going on there. Mm-hmm. So
0: 877-548-3675. Any question you have about what's going on in the murky Middle East or what the Bible says about the Jewish state or questions you have about ancient or modern Israel. Michael, I welcome you from Illinois. Your question, please.
12: Yeah, somebody turned my radio down. So this is my issue, and I guess this is my concern. Now, I'm not for or against. I just want to ask the question. Because I just value the sanctity of life and all of God's creation. When does the Bible say that Israel has just a green card to destroy more lives? Like when they're attacked, they always seem to destroy more than the lives that were taken in their initial attack. They do broader kind of like damage. And that's the first part. And then the second part is because the gospel states that first the Jew, then the Gentile, potentially some of the innocent lives that are lost in the counterattacks could be Gentiles, could be believers. And I just struggle with the approach that, I'm not saying all of Israel, just the leadership of Israel in terms of how they interpret what we have to do to defend ourselves. And so I just, that's what I struggle with, and I'll yield the mic for the answer. Thank you.
0: Michael, before you respond, Michael, may I ask you a question, please? And I ask this in all sincerity. Your question was loaded with presuppositions. Where do you go for your information?
12: You just gave numbers about
0: killing more people, et cetera. So where do you go for your information?
12: I listen to all sources of news, and I don't claim any party or anything like that, but I look at, you know, life and how God creates life and how, you know, we know that in every country of the world, there's, you know, different religions represented. And so whenever I see a war, I'm always saying, okay, who's deciding that war has to happen? And then is anyone showing restraint for the sanctity of life? You know, children, mothers, babies, and when that happens, you know, who's defending them? Who's the advocate for them, stating that we should not be taking more than what we need to mm-hmm. on either side? And if we do take it, how much restraint do we need to show?
0: Mm-hmm. Thank you, Michael. Michael, your response.
14: Well, I have this one, the same question I was having, is would you think that World War II is a justifiable war? Mm-hmm. Michael?
0: Yep, he's hung up. He's listening.
14: Let's just say this. People who often say this would say that somehow Israel is somehow behaving in an unusual way. But if you just compare the United States to Germany, there were 5.3 million dead or missing in Germany, and 416,000 or so American dead or missing during World War II. But no one would say that somehow the United States was guilty for going to war against Germany, yet there were how many more casualties? Here's the what I would say about this is that there's a reason that Israel has fewer casualties. One of the things that Israel has is an anti-missile system that Hamas or Hezbollah don't seem to have, and as a result, Israel is able to stop many of the attacks that are coming. And then also, besides that, Israel has shelters that their people go to. And then I would like to talk more about the justification for war and mm-hmm. According to scripture, but yeah. I hear the music. So, but let's leave it at that right
0: that
14: now.
0: Are.
14: There's a
0: yes.
14: reason for fewer casualties on the part of Israel, but stay with us because there's more to be said.
0: Truly. In fact, there's a transcendence to your question, Michael, and I'm thankful for that. And that is this idea about what does the Bible say in general about war? And even more importantly, I think you could add to that, what does the Bible say is the primary role of a government? Also important in this. So stick around. More coming your way right after this.
15: 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Good afternoon. It's John Hemmer. Now, would you agree that the size and the consistency of an ice cube, that does matter when you're talking about having ice in your drink, like your iced tea or your soda? I bring this up because there is nothing like going someplace and getting a fountain drink and having those little ice pellets for the ice. That is just the icing on the cake. You get like the perfect Diet Coke and you get the ice pellets, and then you can kind of like, as you're drinking the Diet Coke, you can kind of chew the ice at the same time. Does that sound weird? Things like that really make me happy. Now, speaking about ice, have you actually seen a glacier in person? Have you actually heard a glacier like crack? You could be doing that on that trip to Alaska. Check it out, moodyradio.org.
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4: 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Now, I'm not suggesting that we shouldn't take our pet to the vet. 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Instead of trying to fix our problem with activity, perhaps we need rest to grow quiet enough to hear God's still, small voice speaking to our heart. 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
6: Hi, I'm Johnny Erickson Tata, and Rachel asked me on Instagram, Johnny, how do you have hope when you don't feel it? You know, it's true because most people talk about hope as though it were a wishful feeling. They connect it to a feeling. But biblical hope is different. It is the assurance that in the end, everything will be okay. But that's not based on your life getting better, or your pain going away, or your circumstances improving. Christian hope is based on the blessed hope, Jesus Christ. That's how he's referred to in Titus chapter 2. In the end, Jesus is the only one who one day will close the curtain on suffering, and that is when everything will be okay. And that is why you can be filled with hope. I know that one day my pain and paralysis will be gone. One day everything will be okay. So join me in holding on to Jesus in your pain and feel the joy of knowing the blessed hope.
7: 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So we're talking about eternal security, tied back to a piece that Sam wrote called Once a Sheep, Always a Sheep, 10 Observations of What Jesus Said About Our Eternal Security. By the way, just to contextualize this again, samstorms.org, samstorms.org. Tons of articles there on a wide variety of topics. So if you can open that vault and get in there, there's some really good stuff waiting for you, including but not limited to this piece that I found there. Okay, so Sam, what did Jesus say about our eternal security?
8: Well, you referenced it, John 10, verses 27 through 30. My sheep hear my voice, and I know them, and they follow me. I give them eternal life. And they will never, literally, never, by no means ever perish. No one will snatch them out of my hand. My Father, who has given them to me, is greater than all. And no one is able to snatch them out of the Father's hand. I and the Father are one. Mm. I mean, that there's so much here. You know, he says, I give them eternal life. It's a gift. And you said it earlier, Janet, if we didn't do anything to get eternal life, we can't do anything to lose it. It's a gift. It comes to us without regard to our merits or demerits. And he says, I give them eternal life. You know, not just life that lasts as long as they have faith, and then when they lose faith, I revoke their life. No, it's eternal, now and forever. And then, as I emphasized just a moment ago, he says, and they will never perish. Jesus uses a double negative here. It's the most strongest way in the Greek language to make a statement of negativity. It's an absolute, unequivocal, unassailable negative. Mm. So think. I mean, let's just stop and think. If it were possible that many of the Lord's sheep will ultimately perish, why did he say they will never, by no means ever, perish? Mm-hmm. I don't know how you get around really bringing the integrity of the Lord Jesus into question if you say that somebody who's truly born again, who is truly a sheep, can actually cease being a sheep. And then he says, no one will snatch them out of my hand. And I point out in the article that the word translated snatch is the same verb in 1 Thessalonians 4:17 to describe the rapture, which says we'll be caught up together with the Lord, with them in the clouds to meet the Lord in the air. And so Jesus is basically saying, no one can pull them out of my hand. No one can wrench them from my grip. And he talks in this chapter about the attacking wolf and thieves and robbers, and even Satan. And then, of course, in John 6, I love this. He said, this is the will of him who sent me, saying, this is my Father's will, that I should lose how many of all that he has given me? None. I should lose nothing of all that he has given me, but raise it up on the last day. For this is the will of my Father, that everyone who looks on the Son and believes in him should have eternal life, and I will raise him up on the last day. So again, you have to deal with the will of the Father. And of course, Psalm 115, verse 3 says, our Lord is in the heavens. He does whatever he pleases. His will is unbreakable and unshakable. So here he's talking about this unified resolve of the Father and the Son. Together, they are committed to preserving us in our salvation. He says, my Father who has given them to me is greater than all. Again, so he's talking there, I think, about eternal election. Ephesians 1:4 talks about being chosen in him and before the foundation of the world. And maybe we can come back to this later, but Romans 8:29 and 30 is the most, I think, the most powerful passage in the New Testament on this issue. But he says, my Father who's given, so let's not even leave it on Jesus' shoulders. He says, okay, wait a minute. You question me? You question my commitment to you? My Father who's given them to me is greater than all, and no one is able to snatch them out of his hand. So it's the greatness, the power, the commitment of the Father to keep us strong that keeps us safe.
1: Can I interrupt for 1 second, Sam?
8: Sure, absolutely.
1: I am absolutely fascinated by your picking up on the word snatch, and you're teaching me something very important here. So you're saying that the verb snatch here is the same one we read about in Thessalonians 4:17. If I did my Greek right, it's harpazo, right? That's the word?
8: Yes, yes.
1: So, wow, that's the same word when the Philip is with the Ethiopian eunuch and he's harpazoed out. The next thing you know, he's in Samaria. So that's fascinating. And then in John 6, the word snatched is there again. So is that harpazo in that verse as well?
8: I'm not sure. Which one in John 6 are you talking about?
1: John 6, 37 through 40, where he says that I should lose nothing at all that he has given me. I.e. those that he has given me should be snatched out of my hand, but raise it up from the last day.
8: You know what, Janet? Maybe during the break, I'll pull up my Greek New Testament and take a look.
1: And you know what else, too? That might be a comment from you, because you said, i.e., that none of those he has given me should be snatched. I don't know whether that's a biblical notation or that's one that you put in the article. But anyway, John 6, 37 through 40. So let me linger on why I'm riveted on this word snatch. This idea of being snatched, I mean, literally picked up, held, preserved in his hand. That is a pretty dramatic verb.
8: Very much so. Very much so. It's, and you get, again, you have to ask the question, if Jesus wanted to teach eternal security of those who have truly trusted him, how could he have done it with even any greater clarity? What kind of language, what kind of imagery, what words could he have possibly used if that is what he wanted to teach? And if that's not what he wanted to teach, why did he use these words? Why did he use such strong language?
1: Yeah.
8: So I just think we need to linger in these kinds of passages and let the full force of every word, you know, take hold of us.
1: I couldn't agree more. But you know what, Sam? We need a good teacher like you to be able to really zoom in, pick up on words like that, draw them to our attention so we can think deeply about these matters. Again, all of this emanates from a super-duper article that Dr. Storms has written called Once a Sheep. I love this. Once a Sheep, Always a Sheep. 10 observations on what Jesus said about our eternal security. I've got it linked on the information page, but you'll find it in its greater context at samstorms.org, where he's just got just a plethora of other articles. We're going to continue on this right after the break.
2: You are listening to Moody Radio. Good afternoon. It's John Hemmer. All right, a couple things that I absolutely love about an average day so far this summer. I love dropping off my kids at summer school. I love picking them up. I just love being with them just all together, right? And sometimes if it's like, you know, later on in the week, like last week, you know, I pick them up from summer school in the afternoon and they're kind of bummed out because, you know, they were just in summer school and they have to go back the next day. And I always say, you know what? But if you look and see what's coming up this weekend, it's going to be so awesome. We're going to Uncle Brian and Aunt Jenny's to go swimming. We're doing this. We're going to go go-karting. And it kind of lightens the mood. It gets them excited, right? I was thinking about that. And here's the truth across the board. God has more in store for you than you can even imagine.
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13: 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The New American Standard Bible is committed to the uncompromised truth of God's Word. For believers who want accuracy, clarity, and confidence in every verse, the NASB stands apart. It brings the

0: Can you tell the difference between real faith and fake faith? And do you know which one you have? Welcome to The Journey with Pastor Steve DeWitt. I'm your host, Tim Svoboda. Today, Pastor Steve continues in the book of James with one of the most searching questions in all of Scripture. Does your faith actually show? From Abraham to Rahab, God's Word makes clear that genuine saving faith always produces real and visible change. It's the conclusion of a message titled, What the Kind of Faith That Saves Looks Like. Here's Pastor Steve.
1: Joshua sends spies into the land to check out the land. And guess what they did there? They spied. That's what spies do. And they went to Jericho, and they went into the city kind of incognito, undercover, and they went to Rahab's bed and breakfast to spend the night. Well, the king of Jericho hears that there's two spies that are there in Jericho and at Rahab's house, and he sends out the Gestapo to go and to get these two spies. Well, they get to Rahab's house, and they say, we know there's two spies here. You tell us where they are. We're going to wipe you out. And she goes, they were here, but they took off in that direction. And they're like, all right, thanks. And they take off, Keystone Cops, you know, away they go, after the spies. And secretly, she had hid the spies in the roof. And so she gets them down. And this is what she says. Joshua 2 verse 8. I know that the Lord has given this land to you and that a great fear of you has fallen on us.